0: Al-Qur'an, the recitation. For over 14 centuries, billions around the world from diverse cultures and walks of life have turned to Al-Qur'an as a source of guidance and wisdom in matters of daily life, spiritually, emotionally, socially, politically, and even financially. It has been a timeless well of knowledge and inspiration for scientists, artists, historians, philosophers, and mathematicians. It has been a cushion of comfort for dreamers, lovers, believers in God's oneness and power, and all those who hold a hope for world justice and everlasting peace. Those who have never been exposed to or opened up their minds and hearts to the divine words of the recitation may not recognize it as a revelation from the very being who created all things. Those who have experienced its miraculous nature hold it as a treasure. Hold it as a gift from the Creator of the universe. The gift of Al-Qur'an.
1: Surah Ar-Rum.
2: Bismillahir Rahmanir Rahim.
3: In the name of Allah, the Most Gracious, the Most Merciful.

within 3 to 9 years, the decision of the matter before and after is only with Allah. And on that day, the believers will rejoice.

Do they not think deeply about themselves? Allah has created not the heavens and the earth and all that is between them, except with truth and for an appointed term. And indeed, many of mankind deny the meeting with their Lord.

land and see what was the end of those before them. They were superior to them in strength, and they tilled the earth and populated it in greater numbers than these have done. And there came to them their messengers with clear proofs. Surely Allah wronged them not, but they used to wrong themselves.

0: Then evil was the end of those who did evil, because they denied the proofs and revelations of Allah and made a mockery of them.
1: Allah يبدأ الخلق ثم يعيده ثم إليه ترجعون.
0: Allah alone originates the creation. Then He will repeat it. Then to Him you will be returned.
1: ويوم تقوم الساعة يبلس المجرمون.
0: And on the day when the hour will be established, the criminals will be plunged into destruction with despair.

0: No intercessors will they have from those whom they made equal with Allah, and they will themselves reject and deny their partners.
1: وَيَوْمَ تَقُومُ السَّاعَةُ يَوْمَئِذٍ يَتَفَرَّقُونَ.
0: And on the day when the hour will be established, that day shall all men be separated.

Then as for those who believed and did righteous good deeds, such shall be honored and made to enjoy luxurious life forever in a garden of delight.

0: And as for those who disbelieved and denied our proofs and revelations, and the meeting of the hereafter, such shall be brought forth to the torment in the hellfire.
1: فَسُبْحَانَ اللَّهِ حِينَ تُمْسُونَ وَحِينَ تُصْبِحُونَ.
0: So glorify Allah when you come up to the evening and when you enter the morning.
1: وَلَهُ

His are all praise and thanks in the heavens and the earth, and glorify Him in the afternoon, and when you come up to the time when the day begins to decline.

He brings out the living from the dead, and brings out the dead from the living. And he revives the earth after its death, and thus shall you be brought out.

And among his signs is this, that he created you from dust. And then behold, you are human beings scattered.

0: And among his signs is this, that he created for you wives from among yourselves, that you may find repose in them. And he has put between you affection and mercy. Verily, in that are indeed signs for a people who reflect.
1: ومن آياته خلق السماوات والأرض واختلاف ألسنتكم

And among his signs is the creation of the heavens and the earth, and the difference of your languages and colors. Verily, in that are indeed signs for men of sound knowledge.

And among his signs is your sleep by night and by day, and your seeking of his bounty. Verily, in that are indeed signs for a people who listens.

And among his signs is that he shows you the lightning, for fear and for hope. And he sends down water from the sky, and therewith revives the earth after its death. Verily, in that are indeed signs for a people who understand.

0: And among his signs is that the heaven and the earth stand by his command. Then afterwards, when he will call you by a single call, behold, you will come out from the earth.
1: وله من في السماوات والأرض كل له قانتون.
0: To him belongs whatever is in the heavens and the earth. All are obedient to him.

and he it is who originates the creation. Then he repeats it, and this is easier for him. His is the highest description in the heavens and in the earth, and he is the Almighty, the All-Wise.

0: He sets forth for you a parable from your own selves. Do you have partners among those whom your right hands possess to share as equals in the wealth we have bestowed on you whom you fear as you fear each other? Thus do we explain the signs in detail to a people who have sense.
1: بَلِ اتَّبَعَ الَّذِينَ ظَلَمُوا أَهْوَاءَهُمْ بِغَيْرِ عِلْمٍ

Nay, but those who do wrong follow their own lusts without knowledge. Then who will guide him whom Allah has sent astray? And for such there will be no helper.

own Allah's Islamic monotheism with which He has created mankind. No change let there be in the religion of Allah. That is the straight religion, but most of men know not.

And remain always turning in repentance to Him only, and be afraid and dutiful to Him. And perform the prayer, and be not of the polytheists.

0: And when harm touches men, they cry sincerely only to their Lord, turning to Him in repentance. But when He gives them a taste of His mercy, behold, a party of them associates partners in worship with their Lord.
1: لِيَكْفُرُوا بِمَا آتَيْنَاهُمْ فَتَمَتَّعُوا فَسَوْفَ تَعْلَمُونَ.
0: So as to be ungrateful for the graces with which we have bestowed on them. Then enjoy your short life, but you will come to know.

0: And when we cause mankind to taste of mercy, they rejoice therein. But when some evil afflicts them because of evil deeds and sins that their own hands have sent forth, behold, they are in despair.
1: أَوَلَمْ يَرَوْا أَنَّ اللَّهَ يَبْسُطُ الرِّزْقَ لِمَنْ يَشَاءُ وَيَقْدِرُ إِنَّ فِي ذَلِكَ لَآيَاتٍ لِقَوْمٍ يُؤْمِنُونَ
0: Do they not see that Allah enlarges the provision for whom He wills and straightens it for whom He wills? Verily, in that are indeed signs for a people who believe.

So give to the kindred his due, and to the needy, and to the wayfarer. That is best for those who seek Allah's countenance, and it is they who will be successful.

And that which you give in gift to others, in order that it may increase your wealth by expecting to get a better one in return from other people's property, has no increase with Allah. But that which you give in charity seeking Allah's countenance, then those they shall have manifold increase.

Allah is He who has created you, then provided food for you, then will cause you to die, then again He will give you life. Is there any of your so-called partners of Allah that do any of that? Glorified and exalted is He above all that they associate with Him.

0: Evil has appeared on land and sea because of what the hands of men have earned, that he may make them taste a part of that which they have done, in order that they may return.
1: قُلْ سِيرُوا فِي الْأَرْضِ فَانْظُرُوا كَيْفَ كَانَ عَاقِبَةُ الَّذِينَ مِنْ قَبْلِ كَانَ أَكْثَرُهُمْ مُشْرِكِينَ
0: Say, travel in the land and see what was the end of those before you. Most of them were polytheists.

0: So set you your face to the straight and right religion, before there comes from Allah a day which none can avert. On that day men shall be divided, a group in paradise and a group in hell.
1: من كفر فعليه كفره ومن عمل صالحا فلأنفسهم يمهدون.
0: Whosoever disbelieves will suffer from his disbelief, and whosoever does righteous good deeds, then such will prepare a good place in paradise for themselves.

that he may reward those who believe and do righteous good deeds out of his bounty. Verily, he likes not the disbelievers.

And among his signs is this, that he sends the winds as glad tidings, giving you a taste of his mercy, and that the ships may sail at his command, and that you may seek of his bounty in order that you may be thankful.

And indeed, we did send messengers before you to their own peoples. They came to them with clear proofs. Then we took vengeance on those who committed crimes. And as for the believers, it was incumbent upon us to help them.

He who sends the winds so that they raise clouds and spread them along the sky as he wills, and then break them into fragments until you see raindrops come forth from their midst. Then, when he has made them fall on whom of his slaves as he wills, lo, they rejoice.

Look then at the effects of Allah's mercy, how He revives the earth after its death. Verily, that Allah who revived the earth after its death shall indeed raise the dead on the day of resurrection, and He is able to do all things.

And if we send a wind which would spoil the green growth brought up by the previous rain, and they see their tilth turn yellow, behold, they then, after being glad, would become unthankful to their Lord as disbelievers.

And you cannot guide the blind from their straying. You can make to hear only those who believe in our proofs and revelations and have submitted to Allah in Islam as Muslims.

0: Allah is He who created you in a state of weakness, then gave you strength after weakness, then after strength gave you weakness and gray hair. He creates what He wills, and it is He who is the All-Knowing, the All-Powerful.
1: وَيَوْمَ تَقُومُ السَّاعَةُ يُقْسِمُ الْمُجْرِمُونَ

And on the day that the hour will be established, the criminals will swear that they stayed not but an hour. Thus were they ever deluded.

Those who have been bestowed with knowledge and faith will say, Indeed, you have stayed according to the decree of Allah until the day of resurrection. So this is the day of resurrection, but you knew not.

So, on that day, no excuse of theirs will avail those who did wrong, nor will they be allowed then to return to seek Allah's pleasure.

0: And indeed, we have set forth for mankind in this Qur'an every kind of parable. But if you bring to them any sign or proof, the disbelievers are sure to say to the believers, you follow nothing but falsehood and magic.
1: كذلك يطبع الله على قلوب الذين لا يعلمون.
0: Thus does Allah seal up the hearts of those who know not.

0: So be patient. Verily, the promise of Allah is true. And let not those who have no certainty of faith discourage you from conveying Allah's message.
1: Surah Luqman.
2: Bismillahir Rahmanir Rahim.
0: In the name of Allah, the Most Gracious, the Most Merciful.

0: These are the verses of the wise book.
1: هدى ورحمة للمحسنين.
0: A guide and a mercy for the good doers.

End of mankind is he who purchases idle talks to mislead men from the path of Allah without knowledge, and takes it by way of mockery. For such there will be a humiliating torment.

And when our verses are recited to such a one, he turns away in pride as if he heard them not, as if there were deafness in his ear. So announce to him a painful torment.

0: Verily, those who believe and do righteous good deeds, for them are gardens of delight.
1: خالدين فيها وعد الله حقا وهو العزيز الحكيم.
0: To abide therein, it is a promise of Allah in truth, and He is the Almighty, the All-Wise.

He has created the heavens without any pillars that you see, and has set on the earth firm mountains lest it should shake with you. And He has scattered therein moving creatures of all kinds. And we send down water from the sky, and we cause plants of every goodly kind to grow therein.

This is the creation of Allah. So show me that which those whom you worship besides Him have created. Nay, the wrongdoers are in plain error.

And indeed, we bestowed upon Luqman wisdom and religious understanding, saying, Give thanks to Allah. And whoever gives thanks, he gives thanks for the good of his own self. And whoever is unthankful, then verily Allah is all rich, worthy of all praise.

Remember when Luqman said to his son when he was advising him, O my son, join not in worship others with Allah. Verily, joining others in worship with Allah is a great wrong indeed.

And we have enjoined on man to be dutiful and good to his parents. His mother bore him in weakness and hardship upon weakness and hardship. And his weaning is in 2 years. Give thanks to me and to your parents. Unto me is the final destination.

But if they both strive with you to make you join in worship with me others, that of which you have no knowledge, then obey them not. But behave with them in the world kindly, and follow the path of him who turns to me in repentance and in obedience. Then to me will be your return, and I shall tell you what you used to do.

O my son, if it be anything equal to the weight of a grain of mustard seed, and though it be in a rock, or in the heavens, or in the earth, Allah will bring it forth. Verily Allah is subtle in bringing out that grain, well aware of its place.

O my son, perform the prayer. Enjoin on people Islamic monotheism and all that is good, and forbid people from disbelief, polytheism of all kinds, and all that is evil, and bear with patience whatever befalls you. Verily, these are some of the important commandments.

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Verily Allah likes not any arrogant boaster.

And be moderate in your walking and lower your voice. 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

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Yet of mankind is he who disputes about Allah without knowledge or guidance or a book giving light.

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1: ايوه السلام عليكم everyone. Today we are going to have Healing Journey, a program that talks about mental health topic. Each episode will be covering different topics that talks about mental health, well-being, and anything that resonates with your life. My name is Esma Dace. I'm a registered psychotherapist, and I'm joined by...
2: My name is May. Assalamu alaikum, everyone. And I'm a registered individual and marriage counsellor.
1: Thank you, May. So today's topic is essential, May, which is communications.
2: Yes.
1: So what we'll be doing, inshallah, we'll be explaining what is communications, why communications is important, if there's any factors that prevent communications or healthy communications, and the most important things, and this is a bonus, we're going to be teaching you some tips and practical tools to teach you how to communicate in a healthy way, inshallah. And if you have any questions or if you have any comments, feel free to jump online and leave a comment or send us a direct message on all our social media platforms. So, May, why communication is important?
2: I mean, in a perfect world, we'd be able to read people's minds, but we can't.
1: Yeah.
2: So, subhanAllah, like when it comes to something important, I think it's detrimental to always communicate. Use words and actions of communication that's very important.
1: Okay. So,
2: what's your opinion of communication?
1: Absolutely, I agree with you. Communications, it's not only about the way we talk.
2: Mm-hmm.
1: Communication is more about the way we show our emotional presence.
2: Yes.
1: The way, the body language as well. So
2: yep.
1: A lot of people think communications is the words that I say.
2: Mm-hmm.
1: In fact, it's more than that. It's actually deeper than that.
2: Yeah.
1: It's more about me being present.
2: Mm-hmm.
1: Or present. It's about the body language, you
2: yes.
1: know. If I'm tuned in, so if I'm not really focusing, probably I'll just like, you know, my face will be just facing the other way. So
2: yeah.
1: there's a lot of things
2: That's
1: that
2: true.
1: We pick up, you know, when we feel there is no sense of communications between us. And on this note, you know, you're a counselor in that field. You have
2: mm-hmm.
1: a lot of clients who come to you with a lot of issues. Have you ever found that most of these issues evolve around communications?
2: Absolutely. And also, it's really important to mention that there are actually unhelpful ways of communicating,
1: yeah.
2: right? So screaming and text message are my least favorite because text message, you can't hear somebody's
1: yeah.
2: mood
1: yeah.
2: and it's very 2D
1: mm.
2: and it actually can make the issue much worse because it can come across as sarcastic, minimizing, condescending or dry.
1: Mm.
2: And also screaming. Nobody
1: yeah.
2: hears. Above this tone of voice, nobody can actually receive what your message is. They're going to be fixated on your tone more than the message.
1: Absolutely.
2: So they're two things. But yeah, in marriage, of course, it's probably right up there within infidelity and lack of emotional connection. So subhanAllah, it's one of the number one killers. In fact, I say if you want to kill anything important, stop communicating.
1: Absolutely. It's the way I see communication as well. It is important to create the sense of safety.
2: Yes.
1: So if you want to make someone feel safe in your energy, I think you got to create that kind of healthy way to communicate.
2: Yeah.
1: Because as you said, and you beautifully put it together, May, it's about the right word as well, right?
2: Yes.
1: If we, and also assumptions, you know, yeah. if we make assumptions, he said this because the story this, or she said this, and it's easy to us to make assumptions yeah. these days, especially 100%. Through texts and stuff like that. So I think that really aligned with the model that I'm going to, inshallah, talk about later on. But let's just maybe just talk more about why people have no capacity to communicate.
2: Yeah.
1: I know, and subhanAllah, both of us, I think, in that field, and we can clearly see who has the tools and who has no tools to yes. communicate. But I think our audience needs to see why some people that have the capacity to communicate and how we can provide them.
2: Yes.
1: So if probably I can just talk about it a little bit before I just hand it over to you.
2: No, please do.
1: From my observation, and my interaction with the clients and, you know, my experience in that field, number one, for people that don't know how to communicate or yeah. lack the tools, because everything, even if you haven't learned in the past, you can always learn it somehow.
2: 100%.
1: So not learning or not knowing something,
2: yeah.
1: that's one thing.
2: Yep.
1: And refusing not learning that's yeah. another different story.
2: Or wait, also yeah. assuming that you know how to do it properly, even
1: exactly.
2: though it's not
1: Absolutely.
2: Appropriate.
1: So let's just talk about those who don't know how to communicate.
2: Yeah.
1: One of the reason that researchers have found people that don't know how to communicate because of past trauma.
2: Yeah.
1: So trauma, we know very well the impact on your brain, on your capacity to talk,
2: yes.
1: or even on the ability to kind of choose the right words or the body kind of posture when you
2: yeah.
1: Have that kind of conversation with people. The other thing, and I think is very common in our community, which is growing up in a community or an environment where we, you just said it, like people are yelling, you've got your parents are yelling, or
2: very familiar story.
1: Very familiar story. And then you grow up thinking this is the right way to communicate.
2: Yeah, yeah.
1: Or me, the only way I can deliver my point
2: yeah.
1: through yelling. So as if I'm saying, hear me out, I'm here, you know.
2: Yeah.
1: But in fact, we know very well the impact of this unhealthy way to communicate.
2: Yeah.
1: So there are so many factors that involve with people who cannot communicate. Anything else from your observation? Or
2: I think also opportunity to communicate.
1: Yeah.
2: So in some households, it is very autocratic. So there's absolutely no give and take with any kind
1: yeah.
2: of dialogue.
1: Yeah.
2: So that's one thing. But also even opportunity in classrooms. You may have like a softer personality. So always the outspoken ones, always had the limelight. So there was never an opportunity of collecting the
1: yeah.
2: the skills. And then even further into relationships, you may always be like not the weaker one, but the one with the softer approach.
1: Mm.
2: So therefore, you always maybe gravitated towards the stronger personalities because
1: yeah.
2: they have like strong sense of leadership and you're just so used to following the lead.
1: Yeah.
2: And then that ends up transferring into marriage.
1: Mm.
2: And subhanAllah, what I find with those softer personalities is that over time, it's not that they build boundaries, it's because anger starts to dictate their actions. So they call it boundaries, but really now they're just enraged for the last 30, 40 years for
1: yeah.
2: all the times they remained quiet.
1: Yeah, and that's actually a very good point, May. It's actually when we cannot communicate or when we have people cannot communicate to us, that build resentment.
2: Yes.
1: Or emotional distance.
2: Yes.
1: I don't feel safe with you
2: yes,
1: to talk to
2: absolutely.
1: You. Not you, I mean, you know.
2: Yeah, no, that's okay.
1: So,
2: no offense taken.
1: It's about like I don't feel safe with you.
2: Yes.
1: And I tried.
2: Yes.
1: You know, to the best of my ability, of course.
2: Absolutely.
1: I don't have the tools. So that, you know, made me feel okay, I'm not seen, I'm not heard.
2: Mm-hmm.
1: You know, what's the point?
2: Yeah.
1: I'll just like, you know, distance and I'm not talking anymore.
2: Yeah.
1: So the point is we can, you know, talk about communications and the benefit of it or even the impact of it.
2: Yeah.
1: But in reality, the impact, it actually goes deep, right?
2: Yes.
1: So impact our relationship, our sense of safety, our work, our family, even the way we raise our own children.
2: Yeah.
1: Right?
2: Yeah.
1: So it's not about, you know, someone is yelling or someone is just talking in a softer way.
2: Yeah.
1: It's about utilizing certain tools to deliver my point with respect so I feel I covered what I want to cover
2: yeah.
1: and the other person also have the opportunity to respond
2: yeah.
1: In a healthy way as well.
2: Well, that's, you know, that's a really good point, because also it lacks opportunity for misinterpretation.
1: Yeah.
2: So therefore you've covered all your points.
1: Absolutely.
2: But on that note, what's your favorite style of communication?
1: Oh, absolutely. I've got two.
2: Oh, yeah. Tell me.
1: So the first one, it's very common in well-being, mental health sector, which is nonviolent communications.
2: Okay.
1: So the nonviolent communication starts with, the first step is being observant.
2: Mm-hmm.
1: And I'm going to use you as example for today.
2: I don't mind.
1: So first step is observations.
2: Yes.
1: So I observe the situations without being biased.
2: Okay.
1: You know?
2: Yep.
1: So I observe and I state the facts, the things that, happened.
2: Perfect. Yeah.
1: Without adding extra, and we know what kind of extra. And then I try to express the feeling behind that observation.
2: Yes. Yep.
1: And then once I express my feeling, I also state what is the need behind that feeling.
2: Yeah.
1: And the fourth step is reflect and respond based on these kind of steps. So the first one is state what happened.
2: Yeah.
1: Observation. I spoke to May and May said this. This is what happened.
2: Yep.
1: I'm not going to add, she said this because she means or because she wants to
2: so
1: do.
2: So without
1: that.
2: Analysis.
1: Without perfect. Putting any, you know, further kind of information to the situations.
2: So no sugar and spice.
1: No sugar. So state the facts, right? Once you state the facts, you get to also explain your feeling.
2: Yeah.
1: You know?
2: Yeah.
1: The way you spoke to me, like with you know, I don't know, like high tonality or whatever, makes me angry or hurt or scared or whatever.
2: Yeah, okay.
1: And then after you express the feeling, you express the need.
2: Yeah.
1: When I'm scared, I cannot connect to you. So that's my need. My need is the connection, right?
2: Yeah, safety.
1: And then my request, this is the fourth step, can we please talk in a softer tonality?
2: Yeah.
1: So observe feeling, emotions behind the feelings, and the last one, requests.
2: Yeah.
1: So I request kindly to, I don't know, like talk in a softer kind of tonality or whatever. So if we practice that model, I think it will allow us to have a better conversation and a healthier conversation.
2: Yeah.
1: But the question is, and this is for you.
2: Okay.
1: How are we going to practice? I know practicing those kind of modality, because you probably do the same thing with your clients. You would just give them tips and modality. You can use this and that. How do we reassure and allow our clients to have a better opportunity to kind of practice those models to get the benefit out of it?
2: Well, I mean, obviously role-playing is a very handy tool, but I mean, I can't imagine, especially in this day and age with so much hustle and bustle, many people having the opportunity to sit down and just take the time to sit with their friend and role play. But one thing I think that is a very handy tool for everyone to adapt is practicing the pause.
1: Yeah.
2: Just learning how to pause between 10 to 20 seconds in the space of any kind of heightened emotion or even happy emotion, by the way.
1: Yeah.
2: You should take about 10 seconds before you relax, because then that allows your mood to settle and just become more plutonic, and you're able to approach the situation with clear-mindedness.
1: Yeah. So that time frame, I actually love that statement because I do practice it myself. Because
2: I wish I could do the same. I try.
1: And this is good because trying is the first step towards the change, right?
2: Yeah, yeah.
1: Because
2: course.
1: If we're not trying, how do we know it's going to work?
2: Just depends how passionate I get about the topic.
1: So the 10-second or 9-second or whatever, at least a few seconds before you respond.
2: 100%.
1: It's so crucial, so important, and I do it all the time. The other tips, and I'm going to give it to you and to the audience, and I just gave it to one of my clients today. I actually, I have a lot of clients actually complain about their ex and stuff like that. He kept sending me messages and stuff like that. So in order for her to understand if there is a message regards, you know, the kids and stuff like that.
2: Of course.
1: I gave her like some easy tips to kind of follow. I told her scan the message quickly.
2: Yeah, okay.
1: Just see if there's any important information.
2: Yeah.
1: If there's important information, you can just take a bit of time with the reply. Mm-hmm. If this is only accusation and you did this and you did that,
2: yeah,
1: maybe just ignore it completely, because we would prefer to kind of reply. And in a way, we respond, not react. So scan the message quickly, just mm-hmm. like, you know, quickly see what information you need. If it is accusation and stuff like that, it's better not to read it and just yeah. put it on site. And I really love the tips that you just gave us, May, which is the time frame. It's so important.
2: But Asma, you know, with that message one, in that particular scenario, I mean, I would be, if somebody sent me an offensive text, to ensure that my reaction doesn't get heightened, because our reactions will fluctuate, right?
1: Yeah.
2: So imagine, like, at 6 p.m. we receive a message. We leave it because we say, khalas, yeah. like, we're yeah. upset. But at 9 p.m., I can't imagine scanning the message again and feeling better about it.
1: Yeah.
2: So would you then recommend that if it's all, like, if it doesn't deserve a response, to maybe delete it, just yeah. so that there's no presence of it anymore?
1: Yeah, that was yeah. actually my next probably point, because, yeah. yes, we're human,
2: yeah.
1: you know.
2: Yeah.
1: These kind of things, it does trigger us.
2: Yeah.
1: So the idea is, if the message is important,
2: yeah.
1: it has details about the kids or about, yeah. I don't know, something,
2: of course,
1: some sort yeah. of work-related matters,
2: yeah. Yeah.
1: yeah. We leave it, but we don't need to respond at that time.
2: Yes.
1: But if it is only something that doesn't really kind of add any value to the conversation yeah. or connection, definitely it's better to delete it, because we're going to keep thinking about it. And once you keep thinking about it, you're going to start assuming. And we know what will happen after we start assuming. we develop a story.
2: Beautiful scenarios.
1: A beautiful story, exactly. And then once the scenario is there,
2: yeah.
1: it becomes fact. And once yes. it's fact, I'm like, oh, I'm feeling that. And then I have this kind of match up a story, and then all just kind of grub in your head. So it's so hard to kind of let go when you reach that stage. Can I give you another tools? And I'm so sorry.
2: No, it's okay. We're going to call it Asma's toolbox. So we're going to add another tool to the toolbox.
1: That's good.
2: No, I love this.
1: Yeah, I think I love tools because I've got my background in teaching, and I feel I always utilize yeah. examples.
2: Yeah.
1: I found it easier for people to remember. And on this note, I know we said people can practice role play,
2: yeah.
1: but I think it's even better if you practice it with your own children.
2: Oh, yeah.
1: try. As
2: no, no, no. I know I can, but I mean, yeah. It depends which child.
1: I try with my children. And I remember the first time I tried it with my son, like, you know, he was like looking at me like, what are you doing? But I think you're planting the seed, and I mean it, trust me. You're planting the seed. And at the end of the day, it's not about only teaching your kids, it's about you also practicing yeah. these tools with your kids. So you've got two options, guys.
2: Mm-hmm.
1: You've got your role play. So mm-hmm. for example, for May and I, we go for coffee. We practice these tools.
2: Yeah.
1: Or we can do a role play
2: yeah.
1: with our children as well.
2: Yeah.
1: First of all, it's a healthy way to establish.
2: Yeah.
1: And second of all, it's a seed that you plant at early stage. The second tools.
2: I was going to ask a question, but that's okay.
1: please do ask. What was the question?
2: So in that, when you're practicing with your children, yeah. would you say that it's helpful to, like, set ground rules? Like, I know with my children, if we're going to have a discussion, like, they in particular say, please, like, don't yell, which is fair. Mm. But I also say that there's specific tones we can't use. Like, if anyone's going to get heightened, then the conversation's over, and then we'll reconvene yeah. when everybody's, like, calm.
1: Yeah.
2: So would you say that that's a helpful, like, setting boundaries on the conversation, for example? Like, you can say whatever you want, just make sure it's a respectful tone and it's helpful language.
1: Yeah, absolutely. Look, setting when it comes to raise children, boundaries is the golden rule. I don't yeah. care what people say. Setting boundaries is important.
2: Yeah, yeah.
1: And not pushing, but reinforcing these kind of boundaries is important in a healthy lifestyle for children, because
2: yeah.
1: they already understand, you know, that I see the wisdom behind the way we raise our children or the way we yeah. raise them. So definitely setting boundaries. And yeah. I love what you said, you know, these kind of words. You can express your feeling. You can talk about what hurts you, but we're not using ABC words. It's important.
2: Yeah. Yep. Yep.
1: So that's one way, of course. And, you know.
2: Yeah. And like some topics might be off limits, like, you know, discussions about people like that don't concern us, for example.
1: Yeah, absolutely.
2: Yeah.
1: 100%. Yeah.
2: So sorry, the second talk.
1: No. The second tool, I think we discussed it last time, and it's if it is easier for you,
2: yeah.
1: remember the word clear.
2: Oh, yes.
1: How many words or how many letters in CLI? C? Fine. Yeah, C. I'm not testing you.
2: Oh, sorry. Tick, C- I passed.
1: You passed, well done. C, L.
2: Yep.
1: E. A, R. Now oh. Spelling. C, L.
2: No, just E-A-R. E seems to be our, you know, yeah, our phone.
1: So C, again, for communications or describing the event, what happened, right?
2: Yeah.
1: And then the second letter, which is L. What is L? Listen fully.
2: Don't ask me.
1: Listen fully, guys. It's important to listen to understand the situation.
2: Mm-hmm.
1: But not to react. So I'm listening to you.
2: Yeah.
1: Not because I'm trying to find where did you go wrong or what do you mean? And I try to focus on certain words and forgetting that there is a whole meaning behind it.
2: Yeah.
1: So I listen fully, empathetically, right?
2: Yep.
1: So we have this, the first word, which is communication or express the situation. And then we've got listen fully.
2: Yep.
1: And we've got E, which is avoid any assumption.
2: Yes.
1: You also said that, which is, and you can tell the fact that we have more than one tools that focus on avoiding assumptions, that it means assumption it plays a big part or big role in our communication style.
2: Is that for A?
1: Avoid communications, yes.
2: Okay, what about E?
1: It's express as well.
2: Yeah, okay, yeah, good. Yeah, yeah.
1: And then R, which is reflect with respect.
2: Yeah.
1: The key word, respect.
2: Okay.
1: You know, because we can reflect, we can respond, but it depends on how we respond, right?
2: Yeah, of course.
1: So even though if you feel you have the right on your side or you can see the story from a different angle, I get that. We've been through that. You've been through it. Every single person will go through an issue that require communications and it might challenge them in a way that you never thought it will challenge you ever.
2: Yeah.
1: So that's okay. At the end of the day, we are working on our healing journey.
2: Yeah.
1: And this is the name of our talk show, right?
2: Yeah.
1: So we're learning about communications because we want to initiate our healing journey.
2: Yeah.
1: When we allow ourselves to respond and reflect in a better way, we also create the sense of safety for others.
2: Yeah.
1: Like if you talk to me in a way that I feel I'm safe to say what is on my mind, I feel like I can come to you. And that, you know what, may that remind me of a story that I had when I was a teacher at high school.
2: Mm-hmm.
1: I used to be teaching different topics, and I remember those kind of topics, they were very dry, right, which is science and physics and maths and stuff like that. The girls who used to come to my classroom, even though those kind of topics are dry, but they used to come during recess and lunch to knock on my door to talk and have this conversation, and you can tell they felt safe. No one can share their part of their life or story unless they felt safe or unless you actually created that sense of safety.
2: Yeah.
1: Same thing with the friendship. You and I, we have a lot of friends.
2: Mm-hmm.
1: But when we have that sense of safety, we just kind of relax and we talk about our emotions without having that fear of judgment or taking these kind of conversation against us one day.
2: Yeah.
1: So it's all about, you know, having that perspective in your life. Any story from, or even any perspective about the tools that we have utilized and how we can use them in a more efficient way if we can.
2: Well, Asma, your story purely indicates that when the reaction is predictable, then more people will be more inclined to communicate.
1: Yeah.
2: So if I have an issue, say, with you, or if I have something that I need advice on, it would be very clear to me that someone like yourself would be very easy to approach because I know, first of all, I'm not going to get yelled at, screamed at, judged. And that is what your students probably felt in that sense of space. But I think like my own personal story would be more that in my personal approach with my life, like I know specifically that things that were very important with me fizzled out because of poor communication.
1: Yeah.
2: And not necessarily on their end, purely on my end as well.
1: Yeah.
2: So it's important to take ownership of our situation. But like, for example, I left it for such a long time and then it got to a point where how do I reach out again?
1: Mm.
2: So does that make sense? Or how do I fix this bridge? Or how do I fix this, and the longer you leave the lack of communication, the harder, and the more that we live in our own mind. Yeah. So then we actually allow it to just kind of die.
1: Absolutely.
2: Which is quite sad when you think about it.
1: Yeah.
2: Because in my own personal situation, like, these were connections that I deemed very important, but for whatever reason, I got busy, they got busy, life got the best of us.
1: Yeah.
2: And then subhanAllah, like, feelings overcame my...
1: Absolutely.
2: Yeah.
1: And I think you just mentioned a very important point. I think once you let it die, or let it for too long, you don't have the right word to say.
2: What do you say?
1: Look, I can always say there is a certain, would I have certain time just to kind of make, there's no certain time. You can always go back and say, like, you know what, I'm sorry, I think I've said something that hurt you or something like that.
2: Yeah.
1: I think that makes you more kind of powerful in a way.
2: Mm-hmm.
1: But you're right. It's instead of just letting this story sit in your head, get up and do something about it.
2: Action the thought, you know. And communication is in dire need across the board, from, you know, siblings, parents, friends, colleagues, spouses, of course. Obviously, in the space of marriage, you can't just ignore each other forever.
1: Yeah.
2: But I do definitely see in married couples the way that tension, it removes everything.
1: Yeah.
2: Like, lack of communication removes physical, emotional, and psychological intimacy. There's no safe space at all. It pretty much is like living in a war zone, but without just waiting for the landmine to explode.
1: Yeah.
2: And that's how I find marriage to be.
1: Yeah.
2: So, like, Asmat, the one thing that I can tell our audience, inshallah, to take away from is just always check in and use, like, really nice words. Even if you have a point that really upsets you, just use nicer words to communicate it. And don't let a day pass, especially within marriage, without actually communicating intentionally.
1: Absolutely.
2: Hi, how are you? How was your day? Even if you're upset with each other. Because communication shouldn't be circumstantial. It should just always be imprinted in the blueprint of our marriage.
1: Absolutely.
2: We should always always feel like we need to check in on our spouse and not punish them through psychological warfare.
1: Yeah.
2: You know, like stonewalling. Oh, no, you're not my favorite person today. So today I do not want to check in with you.
1: Yeah.
2: But haram, like, then it means that, okay, if I'm not on my best behavior, then you're not going to be a good friend to me.
1: And I think you mentioned a very important point, which is we don't need to talk about the issue itself.
2: Yeah.
1: But that shouldn't prevent us from communicating, because especially couple, like, I would understand with friends, I don't know, like a work place and stuff like that. You may go a couple of days without in contact or even covering a certain kind of conversation.
2: Yeah.
1: But a spouse,
2: you know,
1: it's hard.
2: You shouldn't. Look, so, you honestly shouldn't.
1: Yeah, and I have seen a lot of ladies are like, how I'm going to go over the topic and just go back, you know, but we have a problem. Like, no, you can talk normal, you know what I mean?
2: Yeah.
1: And some people doing it, don't get me wrong, right? Some people talk about children, and it's okay, let's do that. As long as we communicating respectfully with each other, we don't need to talk about the problem now. We can address it later using one of those tools without having, you know, the need to kind of argue, you know, over and over and over until it's you or me, right?
2: Yep.
1: So we can always find an alternative way in order to kind of make this kind of connection alive as much as we can. And I think it's as much as it is difficult, especially if we talk about someone with you know, past experiences, which is a trauma, as we said. It's important to speak to a therapist, maybe see if they have a certain tools, because the tools that we just mentioned, it's actually general tools, right? And it's important to go to your therapist if you have one, or someone that you can trust, and communicate with them, and maybe allow them to have, you know, assess the situation and maybe just teach you some tools and stuff like that. They will create a safer place for you to learn and learn at the same time.
2: Yeah, that's a good idea.
1: Yeah, absolutely.
2: Or even like a friend, you know, a friend that you trust that's non-biased, if you want to practice that role playing.
1: Yeah.
2: But like, before we wrap up, so I thought that I would ask you one last question. So in the space of relationships, if me and you were having a problem, how would you approach me, Asma? Like, how would you approach me, even if we're in a sense of conflict? But just to maintain the communication, like, what would be an ideal way? So pretty much putting down that we've still got an issue that we need to address, but it doesn't stop me from caring about you.
1: Yeah, absolutely. And look, I think if I can just put it in two main elements, I know we spoke about express without being biased and stuff like that. I think it's important for you to know my feelings.
2: Yeah.
1: Okay.
2: Yeah.
1: And it's important for me to not make assumptions
2: on my feelings.
1: So two main elements. You know, I want you to know my feelings, mm-hmm. how I feel, because you might say something that, you know, you like in your head, you'd like you say probably that's no issue with these words, but for me, like, you know, it hurts me, right?
2: Yeah.
1: So it's important to show the other person the way you feel,
2: mm-hmm.
1: and also not make assumptions. Talk about facts.
2: Yeah.
1: And facts, what you see, not the extra spices, you know, for the story.
2: Yeah.
1: So two things I feel are important. Two main elements. I know we spoke about many elements, but I think if you just delivering your feeling without being biased, and also avoid any assumptions, it will always save you the headache of having conflict.
2: Yeah, okay. So then, I mean, then to also summarize that, it would probably be best to, if you are still in a heightened state on a particular topic, then best to refrain from the conversation altogether until you're in a like more right or so calm state.
1: And we know when we have those kind of emotions are high, we don't really operate from logic. We operate from hurt.
2: And passion.
1: Exactly.
2: Yeah.
1: So I like what you said, May. You don't need to reply now. You know, you just leave it for a while until you have the capacity to regulate yourself, to ground yourself. Once you ground yourself, once you kind of, we can talk about, you know, some tools in the next episode, inshallah, but it's so important to ground yourself. And once you ground yourself, you will respond you will reply with response, not with react.
2: Okay.
1: That's probably something that
2: Course, reactiveness in the household is the number one reason why children stop communicating as well with their parents stop communicating with each other, and parents actually start to yell. So then it, like I said, it becomes like an autocratic household. It's like you do what you're told and there's no autonomy. You don't get to choose. You don't have any kind of say in this household. And what we're inevitably telling our children is one spouse is in charge of the house and everybody has to follow. For example, like there's no fun.
1: Yeah.
2: And by the way, like, relationships are meant to be fun. And communication makes it fun.
1: 100%.
2: Because when there's fun, there's banter, there's laughter, there's, you know, there's sarcasm. And it's just, it's enjoyable. And you want that.
1: And Allah subhanahu wa ta'ala, you know, gift us with these kind of language, sense of emotions.
2: Yep.
1: So, you know, we got to be utilizing those kind of gifts in a proper way, right? I like today's topic. I think it's important.
2: No, I think it is definitely important. It's important for actually humanity as a whole.
1: Absolutely.
2: Because of lack of communication, we see the demise of very important things often. We also see circumstances just erupt out of nowhere.
1: Yeah.
2: And the lack of communication is often the reason why so many important things just fizzle out and die.
1: And today's world, there's a lot of noise around us. So it's easy to miss one word or to miss the meaning behind the word. Yes. So we're all busy, you know.
2: Yeah.
1: You know, running businesses or having a full-time load. As mothers, we have a lot on our plate. Even the man, you know, everyone is busy and everyone have a lot on their plate. So it's important to pause, reflect, and then respond.
2: But that's even more of a reason to make sure communication is seamless, because communication makes life easy.
1: Yeah.
2: You know, because at the end of the day, if I'm comfortable communicating with my spouse, I'm also comfortable to tell them, hey, like, I'm really struggling today. Do you mind helping? And because the conversation is going and the communication is strong, he'd be receptive to that.
1: Absolutely.
2: Whereas if

0: play. Yeah. You start to think, oh, like, well, if they don't respond, then that means that I'm embarrassing myself, yeah. things like that.
1: And we miss out. Or we miss out on genuine connection. We miss yeah. out on healthy conversation. We miss out on, you know, a lot of beautiful kind of connection with people just because a word or yep. a situation or assumption.
0: Yes.
1: I love that, May. Mm-hmm. And inshallah, this message, you know, delivered in a nice way, in a clear way. And let's just wrap up today's session.
0: Yeah, sure.
1: Oh, not session. Because we're both counselors, we always speak about sessions. Today, episode, right?
0: Yeah, inshallah.
1: What
0: yeah.
1: is the last word you want to give it to our audience?
0: If it's important, communicate. Communication is a way of life. It's not just a tool to have in your back pocket. It is actually something that should constantly be in your characteristic blueprint, especially when it comes to relationships that are very important for you. As usual, I'm too loud, so sorry about that.
1: For me, I would say one conversation won't change your life, but one conversation will start your healing journey. So yes. make sure you have a good one. Assalamu alaikum. We will see you, inshallah, in about 2 weeks, next Wednesday. Not the next one, the next one at 6:30 p.m. inshallah, another topic of mental health topics, inshallah. Assalamu alaikum.
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1: Dear brothers and sisters in Islam, you are still listening to the Quran al-Karim radio station from Sydney, Australia. And now stay with us with a new episode of the program, Questions and Answers.
2: Assalamu alaikum wa rahmatullahi wa barakatuh. Welcome to say I have with us Sheikh Muhammad Salah. Assalamu alaikum, Sheikh.
3: Wa alaikum assalam wa rahmatullahi wa barakatuh.
2: Jazakallahu khairan. I'm your host, Jameel Rashid. Sheikh, before we go into any of the questions, I'd like to say Jazakallah khair, and I know you just went to Hajj. May Allah accept your Hajj and all the Hujjaj who went with us. Some notes or some things you want to say about the Hajj, something that you experienced, Sheikh.
3: Bismillahir Rahmanir Rahim. Alhamdulillahi Rabbil Alameen. All praise due to Allah, we praise Him and we seek His help. Whomsoever Allah guides is a truly guided one. And whomsoever Allah leads astray, no one can show him guidance. I bear witness that there is no God worthy of worship but Allah, and I bear witness that Muhammad, peace be upon him, is his last messenger. Well, this journey, as Muslims recognize, is a lifetime journey. It's a journey which every true believer eagers to go. Since Allah subhanahu wa ta'ala commanded Prophet Ibrahim, peace be upon him, to proclaim to mankind to perform Hajj. وَأَذِّن فِي النَّاسِ بِالْحَجِّ يَأْتُوكَ رِجَالًا وَعَلَى كُلِّ ضَامِرٍ يَأْتِينَ مِنْ كُلِّ فَجٍ عَمِيقٍ. And proclaim to mankind Hajj. It shall come to you on foot and on every lean camel, from every distant deep mountain and highway. The hadith informs us that once Ibrahim alayhi salam proclaimed and he called, saying, Ya ayyuhan nas, inna lillahi baytan fahujuh. O mankind, Allah has a house, so now visit it and perform Hajj. Everything that exists, even mountains, stones, trees, answered by saying, Labbayk Allahumma labbayk. So this beautiful chantation was even chanted and supplicated way before we were born. Which means, here we come to you, Allah, to respond to your call. And amongst those who responded, humans, those who are in the womb of their mothers, in the back of their fathers, those whom Allah decreed for them to perform Hajj. It's a great blessing to be selected and to be invited by the greatest host ever, Allah the Almighty. As the Prophet ﷺ says in one hadith, Al-Hujjaj wal-Ummaru, Dayfullah. Those who go to perform Hajj or Umrah are Allah's guests. And it is due upon the host to honor his guests. And I personally believe that the best gift we earn from this journey is forgiveness. Is a renewal of our covenant with Allah the Almighty. There the Prophet sallallahu alaihi wasallam says, "Man hajja fa lam yarfuth wa lam yafsuq raja'a ka yawmi waladathu ummuh." One who performs Hajj and does not violate his Hajj with neither rafath, sexual activities, nor fusuq, any kind of sins, shall return home from this sacred journey as the same day he was born. So the best news for the pilgrims who fulfill the conditions which Allah subhanahu wa ta'ala said as means of perfecting this journey, al-hajj, the best news for them is that they are newborn. When we return from the day of Arafah at sunset, everybody now is a newborn. And this is indeed the best and the greatest news ever. To have all your sins being forgiven, to start a new page with Allah subhanahu wa ta'ala based on righteousness, piety, fear, love, respect, trying to be a better person. And that's why I consider Hajj a turning point in the life of every believer. When the Prophet sallallahu alaihi wasallam says, Al-Hajj al-Mabroor laysa lahu jaza'un illa al-Jannah. Al-Hajj al-Mabroor, its word is not less than paradise. But what al-Mabroor means? Al-Mabroor, the Hajj that will be accepted. So people ask, how do I know that my Hajj has been accepted? There are markers for everything. And one of the very important markers for the accepted Hajj is to notice a change, a tremendous change in your life, in your relationship with Allah subhanahu wa ta'ala and with people, based on the renewal of your covenant with Allah. So when you return from this journey, after shedding tears, after making a strong promise with Allah subhanahu wa ta'ala to be a better individual, and not to violate any promise with Allah subhanahu wa ta'ala, you notice the changes that take place in your life. For instance, for the ladies, a woman who is not into wearing hijab and covering her awrah. I expect that every woman performed Hajj this year and have seen a symbol seen, and a minor one, of the Day of Judgment. People are presented in one valley, similar to what's going to happen on the Day of Judgment. This scene is very touchy, and it brings the heart closer to Allah subhanahu wa ta'ala, and it is the biggest and the best softener of the heart of any believer. So now, I believe after you return from this journey, your life will change. A person who used to deal with haram, haram earning, rishwa, riba, usury, anything like that, after returning from Hajj, he must stop and he must begin a new record in his life, a record which is based on righteousness, piety, and fear of Allah, the Almighty. When we improve our relationships with our Creator, that should reflect automatically on our relationship with everybody else, with humans, with animals, with everything that exists. Your manners should show that you've changed. You do not lie anymore. You do not break promises. You do not violate any treaty. You treat people with kindness. We have to understand that people go for Hajj only because they're invited. It's not that because you have the capability, either the financial or the physical. This year, I have heard about a group of 18 people that flew from North America all the way to Cairo Airport. They had the visas, they had the reservations, they paid for the package, yet they weren't able to make it at the last flight, at the last minute to Jeddah Airport. So they were not invited. They tried. So those who have made it, alhamdulillah, and they stood on the day of Arafah, fi Arafatillah, should be very, very proud and should appreciate this gift and blessings of Allah subhanahu wa ta'ala and should try to keep it intact and maintain their promise with Allah subhanahu wa ta'ala. Indeed, insan is from nisyan, from forgetfulness. We tend to forget. But every time we see a black dot or spot spotted in our heart due to a sin or a ma'siyah, we should rush to erase it and clean it up. This way, we maintain the cleanness and the purity of the heart. We have to understand that this journey is unlike any other journey in life. This is a lifetime journey. And for those who are not lucky enough to make it this year, we included you in our supplications. And we ask Allah subhanahu wa ta'ala to make it easy for you. And hopefully, inshallah, next year, you will be able to perform Hajj and get all your sins being forgiven. Allahumma amin.
2: Jazakallah khair, Sheikh. Okay, we're going to start with one of the questions that we had from one of the last episodes. Brother Muhammad from Yemen, he asked the question about making salah on a traveling plane, you know, a plane which is going to a direction opposite to the Mecca, so you're going the opposite direction. But he said he's not sure where Mecca is exactly, and he doesn't even know what time Fajr comes in because you're over the clouds, the sun is all over the place, you don't know where you're going. He says, in this situation, what does a person do? And his second question attached to this, he says, if we find no place to make salah standing, can we then sit in our seat to make the salah?
3: Well, passengers should understand that they have rights. And among the rights is to ask about the map, the direction of the flight. And I have tried repeatedly, and I have no problem asking the host or the captain about the direction to Mecca. And I found that 100% of pilots are fully aware of that. So they would give you the exact direction. And I would seize the opportunity when people are resting, not necessarily at the time of serving or catering food. No, when the people are resting, so that I would spread my blanket in the back of the plane after I seek permission from the officers in charge that I'm going to offer my prayer. They welcome that so much, and they assist me by informing me the direction of the plane. And they secure the place for me so that I can offer my prayer. Among the conditions of the validity of the fard salah is facing the qibla and standing for those who are able to stand. If I can by any means fulfill the conditions of the salah and I skip any of them, then the salah is invalid. For instance, if I have the power of asking the direction of the salah, the qibla, and perhaps waiting until the time allows me to offer the salah standing, then I should do so. There are other cases when I'm afraid that the time of the salah will be out. You understand that if you are flying, if you are traveling, you have the permit to shorten your prayer, the four rak'ahs into two, and to combine two prayers at the time of either one of them. For instance, salatul dhuhr and asr. You shorten each salah to be two instead of four. And you get to offer the two prayers at the time of either one of them, either the earlier one or the later one. So if I see that people are resting at the time, so I get more than 6 hours. During this time, that the passengers or, you know, those who are flying, they would get some time to rest. So during any time of this time, I would seize this opportunity and I would get to perform my wudu. Then I ask for the direction of the qibla. I will get to face the qibla and pray standing. I have one remark to make that in my last flight, that some people really abuse this space of freedom that the officers give. I found that people were praying in jama'ah on the plane, so I joined in. And I really did not agree with the person who led the prayer, that he tended to recite a whole surah Yasin, for instance, or I don't remember the exact surah, but it took so long. We have to understand that you have the permit to shorten the prayer, you have the permit to make it light, just in case that if the people want to pass by, if they want to do anything, that you would not be an obstacle. So if you shorten the prayer and you make it light and quick without missing up any part of the prayer, it should not take more than 7 minutes, the two prayers. It should not be a problem at all. What happens just in case if I can't get the water? Tayammum. Just in case I don't know the direction of the qibla wherever I am, not necessarily only in the plane or flying. They pray to any direction and I make my best assumption. Try to examine that I took off from this direction and flying to the Middle East, so the qibla should be in my way, backward, etc. According to my best assumption, I have to make an effort. I should not just pray and that's it. No. What happens if I cannot stand? If it is impossible to pray while standing, then I would pray while sitting down in my seat. But a person who is very keen to offer his prayer, the farad, on time and fulfilling in all the conditions, must make sure that he would exhaust all the effort required to offer the salah with wudu, facing the qibla, and standing, especially for the farad. There is another thing, which is that if the flight is kind of short, 4 hours, 5 hours, then I may pray whenever before I board the plane or after I disembark, and I combine the two prayers at the time of either one of them.
2: Jazakallah khair. Okay, we've got the first call today. Sister Aman Allah for Oman. Sister, you're live on Ask Huda. Your question, please.
4: Assalamu alaikum rahmatullah.
2: Okay, we've got Brother Aman Allah. Sorry about
3: brother
2: that.
3: Brother Aman Allah.
4: Hajj Mubarak to you, Sheikh Saleh.
3: Thank you so much to you and to your family.
4: Last time you also said Sister Aman. I don't know.
2: I'm really sorry. I get told
3: may
2: this
3: Allah
2: unfortunately.
3: May Allah give you security. Your name is such a beautiful name, which is Aman. So may Allah give you your family security.
4: Okay, I have a question regarding daughter. I mean, while considering for their marriage, what should be the criteria? I am mainly concerned that both should be 5 times, at least the other party should be, the boy should be 5 times prayer observing. Mm-hmm. And what other criteria should be considered? And especially if the male side, the boy is not praying 5 times, so mm-hmm. how that could be handled? And the other criteria which we should consider in case of considering marriage proposal for daughter.
2: Jazakallah khair. Okay, that's Brother Aman Allah from Oman. Okay, I apologize for that mistake there. Okay, Sheikh, before we go to Brother's question, I've got two questions from Sister Yasmin from the last episode of ours. The first question she asks is quite important because it's really contemporary, really highland. She says that in countries where there's some hatred shown towards Muslims, and a lot of Western countries, we hear about this hatred sometimes. She says some sisters, due to being in fear, they don't wear the hijab, they wear a hat or a scarf to cover themselves. Otherwise, they're fully covered, their bodies are fully covered. They said, is this allowed? Is this taken as hijab, wearing a hat or a scarf to cover yourself?
3: I think I'm fully aware of the question the sister is asking. Mm-hmm. Where I have seen that some ladies post-September the 11th right away tended to take off their hijab and others tended to wear a cap or just some hat in a state. This is not a hijab. The hijab, which is prescribed, there is no specific set that a woman have to wear to be in hijab. Rather, anything that covers the awrah properly and it is kind of loose, this is the hijab. Covering the hair, the neck is a must. There is a general consensus and according to the Quran and the Sunnah that must be covered. So these are the minimum requirements which should be fulfilled. For people who are considered as immigrants, they have immigrated merely for worldly reasons, that I would advise them not to give up on their religious commitment simply because of fear. Because as you immigrated once for worldly reasons, you should also be willing to immigrate for the sake of Allah subhanahu wa ta'ala. It's never ending and non-stop. You have to be able to practice your religious commitment. You have to be able to pray with freedom, to wear your proper hijab and cover your awrah, and not to deal with anything that Allah prohibited, and protect your kids. Ya ayyuha alladhina amanu qu anfusakum wa ahlikum nar. Because the problem is not limited to yourself. It's going to be extended to your daughters and granddaughters, etc. So if we're going to start giving up on our religious commitment simply because of fear that something might happen, then people are going to abandon their religion. And we'll see people who change their names from Muhammad to Mike simply because suspicion, that they're afraid that they might get hurt. If this is the case, if you're not strong enough to live amongst non-Muslims and be proud of your religion and whom you are, not only that, and give da'wah as a valid reason for your residence there, then you have to find a place where you'll be able to, you and your family, practice your deen, at least the minimum requirement. The issue of necessity or ad-darura, that you would find some local imams say that, due to necessity. Necessity is greatly misunderstood and misinterpreted. So everybody would just measure necessity individually. I think it's necessary now not to pray Jum'ah. I think it's necessary now to sell beer. It's necessary now not to wear hijab. And it's necessary now to give my daughter in marriage to a non-Muslim to show that we are, you know, liberal people and secular and so on now. Necessity means that there is a life threat. Mm-hmm. And I have to be certain that if I do this, my life is under threat. I would die. Or one of my organs would be hurt. I would be hurt badly. And to be certain that the person who is threatening you is capable on executing what he is threatening you with. So it's a very complicated process. Mm-hmm. Not simply that because you are afraid or suspecting that you might get hurt, you take off your hijab. I equate just wearing a cap and pulling your hair beneath it to not wearing hijab. because you're showing the neck and you're showing the awra as well. I would instead ask you to pray and ask Allah subhanahu wa ta'ala to strengthen your iman and increase the level of your iman in your heart. When you have strong iman, you would believe that and you would feel you are the strongest person on earth. But people with weak iman, they would be willing to give up on their deen, piece after piece, and one thing after another. You really need to work on strengthening your iman, and the local imams have to work on providing people with enough charges of iman. And the community had to gather together as we did in North America, and we showed ourselves in the media to the law officials that we are strong Muslims and we're living in peace and we're here not just to hide but to reveal our identity and to be proud of whom we are.
2: Jazakallah khair, Sheikh. Okay, Sister Yasmin had a second question. She said, every morning and evening I recite the last three surahs of the Quran on my children. She says, I need to know the correct way of doing this. Sometimes I blow into my hands and wipe it over them. I just need to know what's from the sunnah of the Prophet sallallahu alayhi wa
3: sallam. Imam Malik, may Allah have mercy on him, narrated that the mother of the believers, Aisha, may Allah be pleased with her, narrated that the Prophet sallallahu alayhi wa sallam used to provide ruqya for himself whenever he feels ill by reciting al-mu'awwidhatayn, qul a'udhu bi rabbil falaq, to the end, and قُلْ أَعُوذُ بِرَبِّ النَّاسِ. And they were named Al-Mu'awwidhatayn because they are the best means of seeking protection and refuge with Allah subhanahu wa ta'ala from any harm, whether it is the evil eye, from Satan, from people, مِنَ الْجِنَّةِ وَالنَّاسِ. And she said that he would gather his palms and he would recite, then he would blow twice, then he would wipe by his palms over his face, head, and as far as he could reach of his body. And whenever the Prophet ﷺ got sick, she used to do that on his behalf. She would recite and blow twice, then she would do it for the Prophet ﷺ. So this is one way you can ask for protection for your kids. The Prophet ﷺ used to, as the narrations informed us, ask for protection for Al-Hasan wal-Husayn by saying, according to the Bukhari, collection, أعيذكما بكلمات الله التام من كل شيطان وهام ومن كل عين لام. I ask Allah to protect you by His perfect words, من كل شيطان, from every Satan, وهام, and every poisonous reptile, ومن كل عين لام, and from every evil eye, whether it's for human or otherwise. And whenever the Prophet ﷺ received the verses of Surah Al-Falaq and Surah Al-Nas, he started using them as a means of protection, seeking their blessing. So you can do that before you go to sleep for yourself. Recite Surah Qul Huwa Allahu Ahad and Al-Mu'awwidhatayn twice. With each time, you blow twice in your palms. Then you wipe on your face, head, and as far as you can reach with your hands over your body.
2: Jazakallah khair. Okay, that's the end of the questions from the last episode. So we'll take Brother Aman Allah's question about marriage, Sheikh. The criteria for finding the perfect person. It's a big question, but I'm sure there's some guidelines and some points you can highlight here.
3: Brother Aman Allah, would like to congratulate you, mashallah, that your daughters are at the marriageable age. It's a very, very fantastic moment to see your daughters being getting married and people propose for them to get married and so on. But it's a very difficult task and it is a very, very tough task. As we were informed that whom to get to give your daughter to in marriage, to give it to somebody, to give her to somebody whom, if he loves her, is going to honor her. And if he dislikes her, disagrees with her any day, that he's not going to humiliate her nor to disgrace her. So keep this golden rule in your mind, number one. A person, regardless how rich is he, what's his nationality, what's his background, most importantly, the religious commitment. If any person comes approaching me, asking for my sister's hand, my daughter's hand, etc., or any person under my guardianship, then I should keep in mind, number one, the religious commitment. Because the religious commitment would make this person fear Allah subhanahu wa ta'ala concerning my girl. If he loves her, he's going to treat her with honor. Mm-hmm. He's going to be very generous with her. He's going to be very nice and soft with her. But if he disagrees with her because of his religious commitment, he would remember that. إِن كَرِهْتُمُهُنَّ فَعَسَىٰ أَن تَكْرَهُ شَيْئًا وَيَجْعَلَ اللَّهُ فِيهِ خَيْرًا كَثِيرًا. As Allah subhanahu wa ta'ala said, if you ever dislike them, it may be that you dislike something while Allah would keep in that thing plenty of righteousness, good and virtues. You never know. So a person would deal with her according to the religious commitment would fear Allah subhanahu wa ta'ala, would exchange love and compassion with them. But a person who marries your daughter only because of you, because of your wealth or the family lineage, because of any other worldly reason, if this worldly reason is not available anymore, your daughter is gone. So when you say that the five daily prayers, I would say this is the basic requirement. Mm-hmm. Mm-hmm. That if any person comes to me and he does not pray any of the five daily prayers, if he does not pray nawafil, if he does not pray tahajjud, I would say find somebody else. And I'm not going to take the risk and say that, okay, I'm going to take him, then educate him. No, I need somebody to educate and help my daughter to be a better person, not the other way around. Because the husband is the guardian. The husband is a wali. The husband is going to be the leader of the caravan. Mm-hmm. The husband is going to be the father of my grandchildren. So I have to be very careful when making this selection. The Prophet sallallahu alaihi wasallam said, إِذَا جَاءَكُمْ مَنْ تَرْضَوْنَ دِينَهُ وَأَمَانَتَهُ فَزَوْجُهُ. There are two things. The religious commitment and the amana. And you have to be very clever, smart, and give the person who's proposing or asking for your daughter's hand a few tests here and there concerning amana, honesty, concerning truthfulness, concerning justice, concerning generosity. Mm-hmm. Is a very, very important thing. You don't want your daughter to suffer. There is a difference between poverty and stinginess. If the a person could be poor, very poor, but still generous because he's willing to give as much as he has. But some people have plenty, mm-hmm. but they're stingy and miser. And this is an awful trait, that make sure that the person who's asking for your daughter's hand does not have this bad trait or bad quality at all. This is a very tough and heavy homework that you're going to make. You're going to walk around and ask people about his behavior at work, his family members, and send eyes around to find how he deals. People who are going to pick a fight with him. Yes, I'm serious in that. See how would he react at the time of anger? Because this person is going to be the guardian of my daughter. He's going to be number one and I'm going to be number two. And this is an amana. Now you are the guardian, now you are responsible for that. So you have to be very honest in making this very fine selection for your daughter. And of course, do not forget, the final word is for your daughter's approval or disapproval. Because maybe some of non-Muslims are watching, or some Muslims would think mm-hmm. that it is a word of the wali. Mm-hmm. Without the approval of the girl, there is no marriage. This is number one. Number two, and Nabi sallallahu alayhi wa sallam taught us the best tool to make the last signature, yes or no, which is salatul istikhara, or offering a prayer with the intention of consulting Allah subhanahu wa ta'ala concerning a very important affair like this.
5: Exactly. And this just affair, Sheikh, is something which, unfortunately, people don't take much care in. If they're going to invest some money somewhere, they'll make sure they check out the sources where they're putting the money. When it comes to marriage, it's something which it's usually looked over. As long as the guy is beautiful, he's handsome, he has some good money with him, he has a good job, they give their precious away. Something which they won't let anybody look at. They give this away so freely.
3: Sa'id ibn Musayyib, may Allah have mercy on him, had a very good student. Mm-hmm. Sa'id ibn Musayyib was a great scholar and one of the tabi'een. So he noticed that he was a bachelor. He did not have a wife. So he said that, once you get married, after the class was over, he withheld him and said, won't you get married? He said, how is it possible for a person like me in my poverty to get married? He said, would you marry my daughter? He said, your daughter? How would I? And who wouldn't like? Knowing that the Khalifa's son had proposed to marry the daughter of Sa'id ibn Musayyib, and he refused. He refused. But he was willing to give his daughter, after her approval, to one of his best students who was very righteous. He notes that he spotted that student. He notes that he's a righteous person. He's sincere in seeking knowledge. So when he approved that, and the student agreed, this young man could not believe his ears. And even to the point that when he went home and he said to his neighbors that Sa'id ibn Musayyib offered me his daughter and so on, they couldn't believe him. Mm-hmm. So in the evening, Sa'id ibn Musayyib brought his daughter to him and he gave him money too. He gave him money to assist him. The neighbors said that would never happen before, we prepare the house for her and so on. And everybody chipped in with something from here and there, and they were able to furnish the house. Very primary things, but they participated. They lived the best happy life. He gave him the fruit of his heart. He gave him a piece of ham. And the daughter of Sa'id ibn Musayyib was a very, very valuable gift. Mm-hmm. But Sa'id ibn Musayyib refused the son of the Khalifa. And he looked around and he spotted somebody whom he trusted his deen and his amanah. And he said to him, here is my daughter, if you agree.
2: Jazakallah khair. Okay, before we go to a break, we've got brother Muhammad on the line from Saudi. Brother, you're live on Ask Khadr. Your question, please.
6: Assalamu alaikum.
2: Wa alaikum assalam wa rahmatullahi wa barakatuh.
6: I just like to ask, because I am staying near Makkah, 155 kilometers away.
3: MashaAllah.
6: Some people go to Hajj, went to Hajj this year, but without the government permission. And is their Hajj valid? And another thing is that some people went only for 2 days and came back, and they said they had given 2 dams. So whether their Hajj is valid or not. And... Okay, thank you.
2: Okay, Jazakallah khair. That's brother Muhammad there from Saudi. He asked about the permission of making Hajj. So you're living in the Kingdom of Saudi Arabia. You need a permission to make Hajj. You need some kind of permission, some kind of visa. He says, what about people who turn up and make Hajj without this permission? Is their Hajj valid?
3: Bismillah ar-Rahman ar-Rahim. I have to clarify a very important thing in that regard, which is that the government does not refuse to give an issue mm-hmm. for the authorities, but they have regulated this process that for a person who performed Hajj once, he has to wait at least 5 years to be able to get another permit to perform Hajj. When we examine this condition and this decision, we find it very wise. Why? The area of Mecca is very limited space-wise. Similarly, Arafat and Mina and so on. For the local people who have the privilege of being nearby to Al-Masha'ir Al-Muqaddasa, the sacred land and sacred spots, if they want to perform Hajj, they would just go on the same day of Arafah and perform Hajj. Then while we're having 3 million people, that number could be doubled. And of course, that would be impossible to handle. Accordingly, they have regulated this process. They said that for a person to perform Hajj once, give it 5 years before you'll be able to perform Hajj again. And this is very, very wise. People who are in violation with this decision, and they sneak around and they take different routes and so on, they are in violation with the decision which was made for the purpose of preserving lives and souls. So is this haram? Yes, it is haram. Is their Hajj will be accepted even though they are in violation? That only Allah knows. But whether it's a haram to do that or not, yes, because it is violation of a decision which was made by the authorities, the guardians, for the benefit of everybody else. You can imagine that this year, the day of Arafah happened to coincide Friday. And some people, for some reason, have in mind that if you perform Hajj and the day of Arafah is on Friday, then your Hajj is 70 times more in reward, which is not true. So people flooded the streets of Mecca all of a sudden. If there is no control for this process, that you would not find a spot to put your foot, not feet. So accordingly, this process of regulation is for the benefit of the vast majority of the Muslims. People who came and flew for thousands of miles and spent thousands of dollars, they had the right at least to exist, to perform the manasik, to be able to perform a tawaf. And I would seize this opportunity, and I would say also to the local people who have the urge to perform Umrah every day during Hajj, you can perform Umrah during any other time. leave this time for the people who just came for the first time, have never seen the Kaaba before. And I would also turn to those who perform in their Umrah, whether performing Hajj al-Quran or Tamattu, that Alhamdulillah, you perform your Umrah, and now you perform your Hajj, you only owe Tawaf al-Wada'. That's it. I don't advise any person to keep doing Umrah every day, doing another Umrah or a third Umrah, because it becomes very, very impossible for people to perform Tawaf, which is Tawaf al-Ifada, the pillar of the Hajj. And as far as the people who go to perform Hajj in 2 days, what they do is they go in the day of Arafah, since Al-Hajj is Arafah, and they fulfill two pillars now, which is Al-Ihram, then Al-Wukufu bi-Arafah. They do Hajj al-Ifrad. Then remains for them Tawaf al-Ifada, which they leave early, and they skip the night of Al-Muzdalifah, or if they spend it even, and they throw the stones of Jamrat al-Aqabat al-Kubra, perform Tawaf al-Ifada, and by that, they leave in the next day or in the third day, and they give them for skipping, spending the night in Mina for two more nights after the Eid night. And for throwing the stones for at least 2 days after, فَمَنْ تَعَجَّلَ فِي يَوْمَيْنِ فَلَا إِثْمَ عَلَيْهِ, they give them as well. I consider this package very deficient, because when I go to perform Hajj, I go to perform everything that the Prophet ﷺ did. And when the Prophet ﷺ prescribed the penalties or the ransoms, such as slaughtering a sheep as a penalty for not spending the entire night in Muzdalifah or in Mina or skipping, throwing the stones, etc., that if the person cannot do it, but if the person is capable to do it, but he would just skip it, then this ibadah is deficient and is full of drawbacks. Instead, wait until you get a permit and you have a place to stay in. We have noticed this year, alhamdulillah, shukrullah, the people who used to spread their beds and tents and mats in the streets, they do not exist anymore, at least in the main road of throwing the stones. And alhamdulillah, because of that, I have not heard of a single casualty or single death due to stones. Alhamdulillah, shukrullah. And basically, this is our deen. It's a religion of system, discipline, and organization. So whenever we have a law which is to serve the purpose of, then we must comply with it.
2: Jazakallah khair. Okay, we have Brother Ibrahim on the line. Brother, you're live on Ask Huda, your question, please.
7: Assalamu alaikum wa rahmatullahi wa barakatuh.
3: Wa alaikum assalam wa rahmatullahi wa barakatuh.
7: I had the opportunity of performing Hajj this year.
3: Alhamdulillah. May Allah accept.
7: I came across a person who was about to go for Tawaf Ifada. Inside his ihram, he was wearing a sarong, a lungi, you know, a piece of cloth. And I told him that this is not permissible. You should remove this. So he removed it. And inside that, he was wearing a short trouser. I said, how come? And I asked him, did you do Tawaf Qudum the same way what you have done now? He said, yes. So is this eligible? Is it all right? Or does he have to pay fidya, or is it void? Can you explain this to me, please? Thank you so much indeed.
2: Jazakallah khair. That's Brother Ibrahim from the United Arab Emirates. Okay, Sheikh, if you could answer this question, Sheikh.
3: One of the requirements of ihram is for men is to wear seamless or unstitched clothes. If the person by mistake does wear trousers or anything which are stitched unknowingly or by mistake, and once he's reminded, he takes them off and removes them, then there is no blame on him nor a sin. And in this case, since he reminded him and he took them off quickly, there is no sin upon him and his tawaf is valid and everything, inshallah. For people who have to wear, like it was very cold this year and some people were sick and they had to wear their underwear or underclothes or trousers, etc. In this case, they would be given the choice to give one of the three ways of penalty, which is fasting or feeding six masakeen, or slaughtering a sheep, and they have the choice to choose between either one of the three.
2: Jazakallah khair. Okay, we've got a question from the internet we're going to take here. Sister Zainab called from Nigeria, and she says, I'm having some dreams, and in my dreams I'm seeing visions, and one of those visions, she says, is the Prophet sallallahu alaihi wasallam. Then I see Prophet Ibrahim and Prophet Isa. She says, people in my country have been saying to me that these visions are visions of Satan. She says, I'm confused. I need some clarity on this. Is this vision of Satan? Is Satan playing with me? Or do I actually see the Prophet salatu salam?
3: Alayhi salatu wasalam. Seeing the Prophet salallahu alayhi wasalam in a dream is a fact. Mm-hmm. And the Prophet salallahu alayhi wasalam said, "Sayani fil manam, fasayarani fil yaqaba." Whosoever sees me in a night vision will definitely get to see me in reality, since a shaitan does not appear in my figure. Yet, we have to understand this concept of seeing the Prophet sallallahu alaihi wasallam. It is accessible for certain people whom Allah subhanahu wa ta'ala blessed with this honor to get to see a Nabi sallallahu alaihi wasallam in a dream. But is the person whom you've seen in a dream the Prophet sallallahu alaihi wasallam? This is a question which we have to answer. A man came to Abdullah ibn Abbas, may Allah be pleased with him, and said that, "I have seen Rasulullah sallallahu alaihi wasallam." He said to him, "Sifuli." Here is the big question mark, which is, how does he look like?
2: Mm-hmm.
3: The Prophet ﷺ has very specific traits, very well known to the Muslims and to the scholars. And we have a show, I believe, concerning the Prophet's traits, which mm-hmm. describe how the Prophet ﷺ looked like, his braids, his hair, his eyes, his eyebrows, everything. That you can visualize and imagine how the Prophet ﷺ looked like. So, Al-Husayn, the grandson of the Prophet ﷺ, was passing by. So the man remembered that he looked exactly like him. He said, "Yeah, he looked like Al-Husayn." He said, "That's him. That's the Prophet ﷺ." In another case, somebody else saw in a dream and he described it. It was totally different. Then that's not the Prophet ﷺ. But when you see in your night vision somebody who tells you that Ana Rasulullah, and you read in the books, or you ask us about the traits of a Nabi sallallahu alayhi wa sallam, and you find that the same exact traits apply to the person we've seen in night vision, then this is the Prophet sallallahu alayhi wa sallam, and this is very good news. But not necessarily every dream you see, or any person sees somebody comes to him and say, "Ana Rasulullah," that means it is Rasulullah, because as-shaytan can appear in any figure, in any shape of any individual, and say that, "Ana Rasulullah." As one of the righteous men, a shaitan appeared before him, sitting on a throne between the heaven and earth. And he said, "Oh, such and such, Ana Rabbuk, I'm your Lord, I'm Allah." He said, "Ikhsa ya la'een, get away." He recognized that it is a shaitan because he was a scholar. He said that, "I love you so much and you don't have to pray. Skip the prayer because I love you so much." Right away, he recognized that it is not God. So when you have somebody in a dream and tells you that, for instance, commands you with anything that's not allowed, or drops from you any of the ibadat, mm-hmm. that means it's never the Prophet sallallahu alaihi wasallam. And before celebrating, ask one of the shuyukh or the scholars, or go to any of the books and read about the description of a Nabi sallallahu alaihi wasallam. If it meets the same, then that was the Prophet sallallahu alaihi wasallam. Keeping in mind a very important fact for all the viewers. Seeing the Prophet sallallahu alaihi wasallam in a dream or any of the companions, yes, it's an honor. But it does not make any legislation. It does not give any new tashri'ah. Because the sharia of Rasulullah sallallahu alaihi wasallam was completed, was perfected, and sealed, and it's not accessible, and it's not accepting any addition. Even if the Prophet sallallahu alaihi wasallam comes to you in a dream and say that do this or do not do that, outside the boundaries of a sharia. This is very, very important. Every once in a while, we hear people passing papers and say that, "I have seen Rasulullah sallallahu alaihi wasallam, and he said to me," or Imam al-Haram have seen it and said to him, that inform people to do this. When you read the contents, it does not have anything. It does not enjoin what's right, nor does it forbid what's evil. It's just vain talk. Mm-hmm. It's a waste of time. We say that, "I have the Quran and I have the Sunnah. I don't need any dream to tell me what to do." It would be for your personal benefit if the Prophet sallallahu alaihi wasallam noticed that you're going off the road, the straight path, then he gives you an advice or supports you. Or some people during calamities, the Nabi sallallahu alaihi wasallam, Allah blesses them by seeing him in a dream to entertain them, etc. But those who fail in the trap of Satan so that he appears to them and give them tashri'ah, disregard their opinion, disregard their statement, period, because this is a shaitan.
2: JazakAllah khair, Sheikh. Okay, we've got Brother Hanif on the line. Brother, you're live on Ask Huda. Your question, please.
8: Assalamu alaikum wa rahmatullah.
2: Wa alaikum assalam wa rahmatullah wa
8: barakatuh. Regarding marriage proposal for my daughter, can we give our daughter in marriage to a person's son belonging to a tablikul jamaat? As for me, I find them performing salah regularly plus reciting Quran and are best in taqwa. And also they are from our community.
2: Okay.
8: Jazakumullah khair.
2: Barakallahu feek. Brother Hanif there from Qatar. Okay, we're Brother Noor on the line from the Kingdom of Saudi Arabia. Brother Noor, you're live on Ask Huda. Your question, please.
9: Hello, assalamu alaikum wa rahmatullahi wa barakatuh.
2: Wa alaikum assalam wa rahmatullahi wa barakatuh.
9: Allah subhanahu wa ta'ala in Holy Quran states in many places, لَا يُكَلِّفُ اللَّهُ نَفْسًا إِلَّا وُسْعَهَا. My question is, does this apply only in the worldly life or it also applies to Akhirah? Thank you. جزاكم الله بخير.
2: That's Brother Noor there from the Kingdom of Saudi Arabia. Okay, Sheikh. Brother Hanif's question regarding marriage. He said, am I allowed to give my daughter in marriage to a particular group, a jamaat, a tabliki jamaat? And he says, I find these people very good. Pious, praying, and they're from his own community, which was a statement that needs to be looked into too.
3: I need to make a distinction between two important things. The first thing concerning our brothers of the Tablighi Jama'ah, which I elaborated on that before, and I said, may Allah bless them. They're carrying out the mission of Rasulullah spreading the message, going house to house, etc. Yes, some of them have they make some violations, and I have advised them in one of our episodes that it will be best if they adopt the authentic sunnah of Rasulullah sallallahu alaihi wasallam, and they do not limit their visitations to certain number of days because the Prophet sallallahu alaihi wasallam never did so. Otherwise, they're carrying out a wonderful mission that the Prophet sallallahu alaihi wasallam used to do, and he informed us that بلغوا عني ولو آية. This is one thing. The second. Regardless that person belongs to which jama'ah or which party or prays in the masjid regular, or even I understand that, let me add to that, if he's a Sayyid or Sharif or he's a descendant of the family of the Prophet ﷺ, we put all of that in one corner and would examine his behavior. This is the most important thing. Not enough to say that he belongs to such and such jama'ah. Your sons are not alike, whom you raised your own. You know that which one is better than the other. Some one of them is excellent and the other one is, may Allah protect all of us, wicked, for instance. So you have to examine his behavior according to the rules which I described in the beginning. So if the person is going with the tablighi, if the person is making da'wah, if the person, alhamdulillah, is earning from halal, which is number one, you have to put it on top of the list. If the person prays five times a day and he prays tahajjud, and there is shubha in his earning, then no. فَكُلُّ جَسَدٍ نَبَتَ مِنْ حَرَامٍ أَوْ سُحْتٍ فَالنَّارُ أَوْلَى بِهِ. This is very, very important. Otherwise, if you know the person personally, and you know that he's good, he has good traits, good manners, and he prays Alhamdulillah wa Shukrullah, then may Allah subhanahu wa ta'ala bless them both and cover them with his blessing.
2: Jazakallah khair, Sheikh. Just one question on this. Isn't it more to do with the people that we look at have to follow the Prophet sallallahu alaihi wasallam? Nowadays, we have people who are very pious, mashallah, and they're in the mosque all the time. But you know, they leave the sunnah. Nowadays, like you said, they follow things which are totally against the sunnah. And they may be very kind, but are these the kind of people that we're looking for?
3: The reason I did not want to give further elaboration because we have a whole show.
2: Okay.
3: About marriage in Islam, which we explain in details. For instance, I mentioned a very important incident. Then Umar ibn Khattab heard somebody was vouching for another and saying that he's an excellent person, he's such and such. So Umar ibn Khattab asked him whether he dealt with him in trade.
2: Mm-hmm.
3: He said no. Is he your neighbor? He said no. Did you travel with him? No. How did you know him? He said, perhaps you've seen him going to the masjid. He said, yeah, this is the one. He said, that's not enough. That's not enough. We have seen many people who go to the masjid on and off or go regularly. But in their daily life, in their trade, in their business, their family complain about them. So we have to make an effort. It's not just seeing a person offering the prayer in the masjid. It's a big task. You have to carry on. And you have to act like an eye or a spy to find out the private life of the person, because it's irreversible.
2: That's right. Okay, the last question we have today is Brother Ihsan. Your live on Ask Qadr, you're the last one today, so your question please.
10: Assalamu alaikum.
2: Assalamu alaikum.
10: Alhamdulillah, we got the opportunity to perform Hajj along with my wife. Actually, we performed Hajj Tamattu. I have three questions in this regard.
2: Okay.
10: On the day after the Tawaf Qudum, we had to cut our hair, and then we had to remove our ihram, and we put on our ihram on 7th Dhulhijja day. And we proceeded on to the Mina tent. People told us that you have to actually wear ihram on 8th day, the Dhulhijja only. So we again made another intention on 8th day for wearing ihram and made Labbaik Hajj niyat. Is this okay? Our previous day niyat is itself is correct. Okay. Next one is on the day, on that 7th day, while I was waiting to move for the Mina tent, I was knowing that I should not cover the cover my head with ihram cloth, but since cold was there, I covered my head. Then my wife reminded me that you should not cover your head. This happened after a hour actually, but I was knowing that and I should not cover it. I don't know how I missed it out. My wife told me that and I should not cover it, and I immediately removed it after 1.5 hours or so. For this reason, and in between during some travel, I unknowingly bitten my nails also. For this, I gave them. I gave a sacrifice in Makkah. Makkah. Is this okay, or how? What should I do? The dam, whatever they say, it should be given only in Makkah, or can it be given outside Makkah also? Number three, my wife, while she was performing Hajj, it is said that ladies should not have their face, cloth should not touch their face. She was trying her best to ensure that cloth is not, the veil is not touching her face and it is away from her face. But due to crowd, when we are moving in the crowd, she had no option but to hold my hand and move around in the crowd. So many a times the veil was touching her face. Is this okay, or anything has to be done in this thing? Any dhamma have to be given in this regard? Sorry, another one question is that our one of our family friends and I traveled with us, they performed Hajj Kiran. After their first tawaf, they were uncertain whether to cut their hair or not. But even though they were in doubt, they cut their hair. And they continued they continued to perform the, they were in ihram clothes continuously, and they performed the Hajj Kiran. And somebody told us that since this should not be done in Hajj Kiran, they asked them to do the Sa'i at the Tawaf-e Ifada. Is this okay?
2: Okay.
10: Thank you, Jazakallah.
2: Okay, that's Brother Ihsan from the Kingdom of Saudi Arabia. He got quite a few questions in there. We're running out of time. Actually, we run out of time, so I've got to leave you here until next time. I'll leave you with Assalamu alaikum wa rahmatullahi wa barakatuh.
1: Dear brothers and sisters in Islam, you have listened to the new episode of the program Questions and Answers.

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1: الله أكبر الله أكبر.
2: In the name of God, the Beneficent, the Merciful, the Creator and the Sustainer of the Universe, peace and blessings upon His servant and messenger Muhammad forever. Amin. I bear witness that there is no God worthy of worship except for the one God, and I bear witness that Muhammad is the messenger and slave servant of God. Assalamu alaikum. We'll be continuing our discussion of the Hajj, or the pilgrimage to Mecca, and more specifically we'll be reviewing the various rites of pilgrimage. Joining me on the program as usual is Dr. Jamal Badawi of St. Mary's University. Welcome, Brother Jamal. I should say, may Allah forgive me, I should say, Assalamu alaikum.
3: Wa alaikum assalam wa rahmatullah.
2: I wonder if perhaps you could just take a few minutes at the beginning of today's program to go back and just review the first two programs in this series on the pilgrimage.
3: Okay.
2: Review the highlights, perhaps.
3: Okay. Our basic emphasis in the first two programs was on the historical aspects and the importance of the holy city of Mecca. And the main point is that, first of all, the importance of Mecca goes back to the days of Prophet Abraham, peace be upon him. And he said that upon commands from God, he took his wife Hagar, his second wife Hagar, and her son Ishmael, who is also a prophet, to the wilderness of Mecca, where they dwelt there.
2: Mm-hmm.
3: We gave that story and compared it with the story that appears also in the biblical tradition, and we have seen some of the points of similarities and differences. We try to point out also that this is a very significant city in a sense that through Prophet Abraham came all monotheistic prophets, at least who came after him, came from his descendants. Through his second son Isaac came all the Israelite prophets, ending with Jesus, peace be upon him. And through his first son Ishmael came the last prophet Muhammad, peace be upon him. So we try to make this connection between the so-called three major monotheistic faith, as they are called in many writings. We also described some of the places which are like historic sites in Mecca, the well of Zamzam, which gushed under the feet of Prophet Ishmael when his mother was looking for water, the hills of Safa and Marwa, between which Hagar was running in search for water, but more importantly, the Kaaba itself. We have some slides we'll be showing later in the program. The first house on earth to be built for the worship of the one God as a monument for monotheism, which was built also by Prophet Abraham with the help of his son Prophet Ishmael, peace be upon him. In the last program we touched also briefly on the story of sacrifice, which took place according to Muslim beliefs also near Mecca, when God directed Prophet Abraham to take his only son at that time, and of course his only son was his first son for 14 years, Prophet Ishmael, and offer him in sacrifice. We discussed that also, made some comparison with the biblical story, just for purpose of clarification.
2: I perhaps should note, our viewers will note that you have a very special wardrobe on today, and perhaps we just mention that now, and say that we're going to, a little later in the program, we'll be explaining your wardrobe for today.
3: Sure.
2: I understand that millions of people travel annually, make the pilgrimage to Mecca from all over the world.
3: Yes.
2: What reflections could you make on this, regarding this extensive travel that's associated with the pilgrimage? I understand people come from on camel, by air, by car, on foot.
3: Right.

0: all different means?
1: It's when you reflect on it, first of all, it really is a fulfillment of the prophecy made in the Quran. The Quran describes that when Prophet Abraham built that house, God ordained him, وَأَذِّنْ فِي النَّاسِ بِالْحَجِّ يَأْتُوكَ رِجَالًا, proclaim on people to come for pilgrimage, they will come to you on foot, on and on every sort of or means of transportation. That was about 3,000 years ago, but for about 1,600 years, this notion of pilgrimage was not really perfected until Prophet Muhammad, peace be upon him, came. And that prophecy and made by Prophet Abraham, or the good news given to him, has been finally fulfilled. But also when you look at it, when people travel all the way from Indonesia to South to Africa, Central Africa, from Europe, from United States and Canada, from all parts of the world, in itself is a reflection of devotion to God. In a way, it is a reenactment of the frequent journeys and travels, as I think of it, of Prophet Abraham. As you know, Prophet Abraham, as the father of monotheism, kept traveling in so many places. He took lots of troubles and difficulties trying to spread the true faith of in God, monotheistic faith. And in a way, when the pilgrim come from all walks of life, from all parts of the world, they are almost like following the steps of their father, if you take father in faith, Prophet Abraham, in devotion to God. The other thing that might be a reminder also is that the journey to come to the holy city to make the pilgrimage is in itself a reminder for us as humans that our entire life is nothing but a journey. A journey which might be a little longer or a little shorter, God knows. But we have to realize that also we're passing through a journey in our life, that this life has an end, has an ultimate destiny, and that destiny is to go back to God to account for our lives. These are some of the reflections I get, especially on this issue of moving, taking all the trouble and difficulty traveling to the Mecca.
0: Would you explain when the Hajj or the pilgrimage is made?
1: Okay, to answer that question, Brother Hamid, we have to make a distinction between two aspects of pilgrimage. There is one that's called Umrah, translated in English roughly as the lesser pilgrimage. This could be performed at any time, year-round. But this is not a fulfillment of the full duty of making pilgrimage. In other words, it's just a lesser pilgrimage. This one, like I said, makes it easier for many people who are not available or not able to travel during the specific period of pilgrimage in one year or the other to visit at any time. I know, for example, some people in North America who are visiting back home, like some traveling from North America to Indonesia or Africa or some other places, they make it a point to stop on the way to make this lesser pilgrimage. This is a very simple one. It could be fulfilled actually in a couple of hours, no more. Just all in the confines of Mecca itself. This is one. But the major pilgrimage, the one that is mandatory on every Muslim male and female who is able to do it at least once a year, must be performed within a specified period. It's usually about 1 week, from the 8th day of the month of Dhul Hijjah to the 13th day. So it's about 6 days, the real thrust of the major pilgrimage. The month of Dhul-Hijjah is the 12th month in the Islamic lunar calendar. This calendar is based on the moon, and as such, it's about 11 days shorter than the solar year. That's why the pilgrimage, as you notice from the media, keep changing between different seasons, just like what you mentioned before about fasting. In either cases, whether you're doing the lesser pilgrimage or the major pilgrimage, it always starts with a state called the state of ihram, that is a state of intention and really going through certain rites to mark the beginning and intention to do this pilgrimage.
0: Now, at what point is the pilgrim supposed to make the or to begin the state of ihram or to make the intention? Does he do it before or after entering Mecca?
1: it is out of the compassion of God that He did not require beginning that state of ihram, at least the procedures and restrictions that you have to follow during this period from the moment you leave your home. That's not required. Because if this is so, some people might be traveling for a longer period of time, and it's quite restrictive, as I will be describing later. There are certain things that you should do or you shouldn't do during that period. For that reason, the stage where you should really be fully in the state of ihram or intention
2: begins in specified locations called the mawaqit, ranging between 100 to 500 kilometers outside of Mecca.
1: Depending on which direction you're traveling from, whether you're coming from north, south, east, west, you cannot pass that point, which is very close to Mecca, without really being fully in the attire and the state of intention to perform the pilgrimage. Of course, if some people are traveling by plane, you could start that state or right while you're in the air. Some people go to the airport in Jeddah, which is still south of Mecca, far enough to start making again or initiating the process of pilgrimage.
0: Now, how does a person express the intention, or how do you enter the state of ihram? I mean, is there any particular thing that an individual has to do, any particular rite or any particular observance that's needed or necessary?
1: What is more important than rite is the intention.
0: Mm-hmm.
1: Because in Islam, every deed really should be preceded by intention. A person, before doing anything, should always think why he's doing it and get it in his heart. He doesn't have to utter certain words,
0: mm-hmm.
1: but he has to have the clear intention in his heart of why he's doing this. In this case, then, one would have the intention that he is beginning to perform this required worship out of obedience and submission to the will of God and in the pursuit of his pleasures. But in addition to this, it's also desirable, before the person really put on the ihram clothes or attire that you see on me today, is to take a bath first, clean himself thoroughly or herself, and then after that a person should put away all his regular clothing, because mm-hmm. during pilgrimage, at least for the specific period where you're really in the state of performing the rites, a Muslim is not supposed to wear his normal or usual clothing. And this is a very simple thing. It's basically like two pieces of towels, just two straight pieces. One of them could be wrapped around the waist, like this. You can just wrap them around you, a couple of rounds, and then twist it so that it may hold. There is nothing wrong also using a belt, if need be, to hold it. But personally, I didn't use a belt. I just wrapped it and twisted. And then the second sheet is just like this one, which is held on one side and put on the right shoulder, leaving the left shoulder exposed. In addition to this, a person also should not wear his regular shoes, anything that he's used to,
0: mm-hmm.
1: getting away from that routine. Most people would wear something like sandals, a pair of sandals,
0: mm-hmm.
1: But in any case, the heels should always be exposed. And also for the male, he's not supposed to cover his head mm-hmm. during the period of pilgrimage, unless of course the person is sick or somebody has a dire need, but otherwise this is all that one needs. And there should be nothing worn or sewn clothing underneath this. In other words, just one wrapped around the body and the other one covering the upper part of the body. Very simple, very straightforward.
0: Now, how about the ladies, the women? Do they wear the same attire as the males?
1: Well, for women, they have a concession, because, as you know, for women, there is, in Islam, a requirement for more modesty than men in comparative terms. They can, for example, let parts of their body being exposed. A Muslim woman has to cover her body except for the face and hand. So they're giving the concession. They are not restricted by this, because, as you know, if you have unsewn clothing, you can't really have proper and complete cover of the body. So they can wear anything they like, but they're not supposed to cover their face or hands. In fact, Islam does not make it a requirement in Hajj or pilgrimage or otherwise that the woman cover her face or hand. This sometimes are customs that that's not required, and more so in the case of pilgrims, she's not supposed to do that. But she can cover her head.
0: Mm-hmm.
1: But still, in keeping in the spirit of pilgrimage, of simplicity, it should not be clothing that show off either the body or show off of wealth.
0: Mm-hmm.
1: In other words, it has to be a simple garment, loose, that covers entire body except for face and hand, and preferably even just simple white material so that the sense of equality would be felt by all those who are doing pilgrimage.
0: I wonder if perhaps you could take some time to explain the significance of this attire and why it is that a pilgrim is required to take off his ordinary clothes.
1: Okay. First of all, when we talk about clothes, usually we use that as a symbol of our individuality, a symbol of our personal ego. Clothing, in a way, also is regarded as a symbol of authority, you know, various attires, authority, power, wealth, and all of these. When the person is going for pilgrimage, which is a very high and pure act of worship to God, of devotion to Him, this kind of egotistic things really should be forgotten for the time being. It's a training on the individual, a reminder for him that you could be a king or a common man, you could be rich or poor, you could be male or female, but don't you forget that the essence of you is your humanity. You're a human above all. So by casting away the normal clothing that you have, the symbols of this, all this, you know, false symbol that some people usually take as expression of superiority, you put that away and just be a human. This way you find everybody, the rich, the poor, people from different professions. You can get a professor, medical doctor,
0: philadelphia lawyer would have to take off his three-piece suit.
1: Exactly. Whether it's three-piece suit or whatever, everybody is the same, and everybody wearing the very same simple material. This is really an expression in a practical manifestation, a practical way of the true essence of human brotherhood and equality.
0: Now, over and above the observance of this attire, are there other things which have to be observed?
1: Certainly. That's why I mentioned earlier that the specific restrictions are limited, in fact, because you can't do things only when you're entering the state of consecration, the state of intention. That's why it's not required from the moment you leave your home. At least some of them are not. But the thing that I especially emphasize is that one should abstain from any disruptive act. He should always watch himself or herself. In fact, one verse in the Quran describes that beautifully. It says that pilgrimage is done in a certain or appointed times, and whoever is going for that pilgrimage, he should totally abstain from any indecency in words or deeds. Actually, that's required also outside of Hajj, but again, one has to be particularly careful during that period. He shouldn't get into any argument or violence. But it is not only limited to how man or mankind, using that in generic terms, relate to other human beings, but even relating to the environment, relating to other creatures, he has also to be at perfect peace. During that period, for example, when you start the rites of pilgrimage, lesser or minor, I mean lesser or major, I mean, you're not supposed to engage in any hunting, for example. You can't hunt. You can't kill an animal. You can't kill even an insect. The only exception, of course, if there is something that threatens your life and you have to defend yourself, but otherwise you have to be at perfect peace with the rest of the creature. But not only living things, even trees, you're not supposed to cut. You can't cut even a twig of a tree while you're in that state. And there are penalties for that, you know, to atone for this. Even trimming your fingers, your nails, you can't do that. Cutting the hair, you can't touch. You can't touch it, but you can't really touch your hair during this period. In addition to that, also, a person, for example, who is married, he cannot have any close relationship or intimate relationship with his wife. During that period, one cannot have any perfumes. In other words, all these worldly masks and pleasures that we are used to, you get away from it and just come back to your fundamental and basic simple humanity.
0: Mm-hmm. Now, when we see films and other things reflecting the pilgrimage, we notice that people are chanting on their way to Mecca.
1: Mm-hmm.
0: What are they saying? What are they chanting?
1: Okay, one of the highly encouraged acts in pilgrimage that once you start this state of ihram,
0: mm-hmm.
1: outside of Mecca, that's before you enter Mecca, you're supposed to repeat certain prayer or supplication to God. In Arabic, it goes like this: لبيك اللهم لبيك لبيك لا شريك لك لبيك إن الحمد والنعمة لك والملك لا شريك لك. The rough translation in English, even though it doesn't capture the beauty of it really, it says, "Here I stand in your service, O God, here I stand. There is no partner with you, here I stand. Verily, yours is the praise, the blessings, and the majesty. There is no partner with thee." So it's a kind of like a response to the call of God, a response to the call made earlier, 3,000 years ago, by Prophet Abraham, that everybody should sanctify and purify that house and use it for the worship of the one God. So it's a kind of response to that call. But this chanting usually have to stop once you enter the holy house, the sacred place, the Kaaba, and then you can start, and then there are other proceedings. But it's beautiful to see that happening while people are traveling. I've been in that situation myself, for example, in the plane, for example, when they're getting close to the Jeddah airport, people repeating this, or somebody leading, and the whole plane, the pilgrims are repeating after him. I've been also sometimes in cars, buses, or others. Well, again, people keep repeating that until they reach the Kaaba. It's really beautiful.
0: Well, now, you've brought along some slides. I wonder if perhaps you could give us some description of what the Kaaba is like, what it looks like, and perhaps some explanation of its significance.
1: Sure, certainly. Here's the first aerial view of the Kaaba. As you notice here, right in the middle, there is the structure of the Kaaba itself, and then you have this shape around it, which is just, you know, like building around. I can see some of the minarets also, and of course the rest would be some of the buildings around. So this is just one broad aerial view. In this slide again, we find another aerial view. It's just a little bit closer. You can see there some of the minarets around the building. Here's another shot of the Kaaba, a little closer, showing again the number of people inside. Another view of the Kaaba.
0: Big sea, one sea of humanity, of people there.
1: Oh yes, it's amazing really, especially yeah. During the major pilgrimage season when there are, you know, hundreds of thousands of people. Actually, about 2 million annually make the pilgrimage in recent years. Here's another view of the Kaaba at night. And by the way, day or night, this is another view. Day or night, there are always people in the Kaaba. I was there once in winter, which was too far away from the pilgrimage season. I went there about 3:30 in the morning, and still there were multitudes of people. It never at any moment was there empty space around the Kaaba. Always people there. Here's another shot of the door, one of the doors of the Kaaba. At night again, and this is during the day, some of the minarets. Here is another shot, since you're talking about people, that even might show the extent of number of people inside. This is a little bit of a close-up. You notice there, that's the Kaaba. It's just a very simple cubical structure. It's not required to cover it with this cloth that they do, but it has been just a tradition that they have some material around it with some verses from the Quran inscribed on it. But that's not required. It's simply just But it's a very simple structure. This is another closer look at the Kaaba. This is a door that you see in the far end of the slide, the door to the Kaaba. Of course, you might wonder what is inside.
0: Mm-hmm.
1: The answer is nothing. It's very simple structure. It's just empty from inside, because as you know, in Islam, there is no image that one should take for God, physical or otherwise. You know, there should be no image at all. So it's a very simple structure. There's nothing, no inscription even in the building itself of the Kaaba, just pure bricks. This is only just a cover that people have. Here's another entrance, one of the many entrances of the Kaaba that has been expanded greatly to accommodate the
0: increased number
1: of people who go for pilgrimage. But its main significance really is that you go there, and it's very difficult to describe the feeling and the excitement when you see the Kaaba. You see, here now, I am in front of the first house on earth. Before any other temple built on earth to worship the one God, here I stand in response to the call of God. You feel very much attachment and closeness to Prophet Abraham, who built this Kaaba originally. This is another, you see the another shot of the door of the Kaaba. So you feel very much identified with the whole caravan of believers, of monotheistic prophets who preached the word of God throughout history. It's just indescribable feeling. And the strange thing, and I'm speaking again from first-hand experience, once you enter inside the Kaaba, you have a very peculiar sense of tranquility and peace.
0: Mm-hmm.
1: Indescribable.
0: Right. And when a person or when an individual, a pilgrim, reaches the Kaaba, what are they supposed to do when they reach the Kaaba?
1: Okay, once you reach the Kaaba, as I said before, first of all, to stop the chanting that you used to do, and then the person is required to make 7 circling around the Kaaba, circumambulation, or just to go around the Kaaba 7 times, with the Kaaba as a structure being on your left side.
0: Mm-hmm.
1: Now, in order to have it organized, not only are you required to keep the Kaaba on your left hand so that all people will be moving in the same direction, but also it starts from one particular point, and that is the corner in the Kaaba where the black stone is housed. We can talk later on about the black stone and its origin and significance, but this is just like the cornerstone where you start counting your 7 rounds around the Kaaba. While you're doing this round, you pray earnestly to God for forgiveness, for guidance and support in your life and salvation in your hereafter.
0: Does the circling of the Kaaba have any particular significance?
1: Many people make their various interpretations of that, but first of all the rites of pilgrimage, it should be emphasized, are done out of full obedience and submission to God, to do it exactly as He ordained, as He communicated through His Prophet Muhammad, peace be upon him. But there have been lots of people who have been reflecting also on the significance of that. One of them is an Austrian who embraced Islam. His name was Dr. Muhammad Asad. And he likened this going around the Kaaba as just like the atom, when the electrons and neutrons keep circling around the center. And just like the solar system again, where there is always a center and there is rotation. And he says, in a way, as human beings, we are keep moving. There is always dynamic change, just like circling. But still, as humans, we should always have one clear objective in life, one center in our lives, and that is to worship God, to seek His pleasures in this life, and His felicity and rewards in the hereafter.
0: Well, we want to invite everybody to come back next week when we'll continue our discussion on the Hajj or the pilgrimage. We've exhausted our time for the day. Thank you for watching. Assalamu alaikum. Peace be unto you.

0: فعطفك بالبريات لا يزول.
1: Brothers and sisters in Islam, you are still tuned into Al-Quran Al-Karim Radio of Australia. And now we'll be presenting to you a new episode of program Faith.
2: In the name of Allah, the Most Gracious, the Most Merciful, and we have sent down to you the book, explaining all things, a guidance, a mercy, and glad tidings to those who have submitted themselves to Allah as Muslims. It is Allah's book, wherein are stories of those before you, news of what will be after you, and judgment of the issues among you. It is the distinguisher between good and evil. Whosoever shuns it out of tyranny will be ruined by Allah. It is the strong bond of Allah, the wise reminder, and the straight path. It is the book whereby desires do not go astray, and tongues are not confused. People possessed of knowledge are never bored therewith. It is not worn out by repetition. Its wonders do not end. Whosoever speaks thereby says the truth. Whosoever works thereby is well recompensed. Whosoever judges thereby is just. And whosoever calls people unto it guides them unto the straight path.
3: Greediness. Greed is strong desire for more food, wealth, etc., especially for more than is right or reasonable, which is abominable according to the teachings of Islam, for it renders man worried and unbalanced. Muslims are strongly warned of this evil quality and are brought up to believe that sustenance is all under Allah's control and wisdom, and that He grants whomsoever of His bounty, whatever He pleases, and that man will not leave this present life until he is fully given his lot that Allah has ordained for him. To this effect, the prophetic hadith goes, "And let you know that if all people gathered up to do you any good, they would never do you any good, save that which Allah Almighty has foreordained for you. And if they all gathered up to do you any evil, they would never do you any evil, save that which Allah Almighty has foreordained for you." Pens have been lifted up, and pages have gone dry. According to Islamic doctrine, donation and deprivation are both in the hands of Allah and are subject to His absolute wisdom and mercy. Donation is not always a sign of divine honor for man, neither is deprival a token of divine dishonor. The whole matter of donation and deprivation in the present world is for trial. To this effect, the Quranic verse goes, "And there's not a thing but its sources and treasures, inexhaustible, are with us, but we only send down thereof in due and ascertainable measures." These ascertainable measures are subject to Allah's absolute wisdom and mercy. In order to be motivated to labor and build up human civilization on earth, man has been naturally predisposed to love being wealthy and rich. However, wealth is merely a means to an end, for man has not been created only for accumulation of wealth or to spend his whole lifetime for it. It's a means for human welfare and prosperity in the present world and the world to come. According to the teachings of Islam, man's strive to earn money quite often distracts him from his religious duties and devotional services towards his Maker and Sustainer, Almighty, and his religion. Real success has been defined by Allah All-High as only he who is saved far from the fire and admitted to the garden of paradise, he indeed is successful. For the life of this world is but goods and chattels of deception.

0: يعلمون.
1: Pride. Pride is over high opinion of and too much pride in oneself or one's powers, abilities, etc., which reflects great ignorance and conduces to arrogance and self-deception. The dangerous thing about pride is that it stands as a barrier between man and truth. It brings about heretical beliefs and misguided opinions which are most detestable in the sight of Islam. According to the teachings of Islam, the conceited and arrogant are promised a most grievous chastisement on the Day of Judgment.

cheating, according to the teachings of Islam, cheating, which means to act in a dishonest way to win an advantage or profit, assumes various forms, most of which are aimed at devouring people's wealth in falsehood and dishonesty. It embraces all kinds of human relations and transactions, professions and jobs, trading and commerce, manufacture and industry, etc. In fact, the dangerous thing about cheating is that it conduces to lack of such moral values as trust, good manners, and human feelings of brotherhood, friendliness, and love. It also leads to the spread of such evil feelings as grudge, mischief, avarice, greed, falsity, and consequently, destruction of human life. Therefore, Muslims are strongly warned of this evil work and bidden, help one another in righteousness and piety, but help not one another in sin and rancor, and fear Allah, for Allah is strict in punishment. In the sight of Islam, all Muslims are brothers. Love and brotherhood make them like one body whose organs cooperate for its proper function. A Muslim community is mainly characterized with such good qualities as altruism, truthfulness, honesty, love, compassion, brotherhood, friendliness, sincerity, and loyalty. According to the teachings of Islam, cheating is a kind of masked robbery, and hence all money earned by means of cheating is considered to be unlawful and absolutely forbidden. To this effect, the Messenger of Allah, peace be upon him, says, "Whosoever holds up arms against us belongs not to us, and whosoever cheats us belongs not to us." In other words, fighting Muslims is just as much a vice as is cheating them. The Messenger of Allah one day came past a grain seller in the market. He, peace be upon him, dipped his hand into the grains and his fingers got wet. He addressed the grain seller, "O grain seller, what's this?" The grain seller replied, "It got wet in the rain." "Why don't you put the wet ones on top so that people could see them?" asked the Messenger of Allah. "Whosoever cheats does not belong to us."

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1: يا عظيما يا عظيما

0: Dear brothers and sisters in Islam, you are still listening to the Quran al-Karim radio station from Sydney, Australia. And now stay with us with a new episode of the program, Hereafter.
1: Bismillah ar-Rahman ar-Rahim. In the name of Allah, the Most Gracious, the Most Merciful. All praise is due to Allah, and may His peace and blessings be upon His last messenger Muhammad, and upon all those who follow the path of righteousness until the last day. We welcome you once again to another episode on the Hereafter. We've been talking in these past few episodes about the state of the people, the different groups of people on the Day of Resurrection. And last time we were talking about the state or the condition of those people who strive to meet their brother's needs, who make efforts to take care of the needs of their brothers. We mentioned, one of the hadith we mentioned is a hadith found in Bukhari, narrated by Abdullah ibn Umar, that the Messenger of Allah, may God's peace and blessings be upon him, said, "The Muslim is the brother of his fellow Muslim. He should not mistreat him or let him down. Whoever meets the needs of his brother, Allah will meet his needs, and whoever relieves a Muslim of some distress, Allah will relieve him of some of the distress of the Day of Resurrection. And whoever conceals the faults of a Muslim, Allah will conceal him his faults in this world and in the hereafter." So this is one of the rewards that a person, it will benefit the people on the Day of Resurrection. As we were mentioning, the Day of Resurrection is a very difficult day. It's 50,000 years long. It's described as a fearful day, a day filled with terror. There's much going on, but there are certain groups of people who will be safe on that day. We mentioned earlier about the people who will be under the shade of the throne of Allah subhanahu wa ta'ala. And we're mentioning now some other groups of people and the rewards and how Allah will help them on the Day of Resurrection. So by meeting the needs of your brother in this world and taking care of their needs and helping them, then Allah will meet that person's needs on the Day of Resurrection. And relieving your Muslim brother or sister of some form of distress, Allah will remove from you some of the distress of the Day of Resurrection. And as we mentioned, covering or hiding the faults of our Muslim brothers and sisters, then Allah will conceal us some of our faults, both in this life and in the hereafter. So these are some of the benefits, some of the rewards for striving to meet and to take care of the needs of our brothers. Also, similar to this are those people who show leniency to those who are in difficulty. Those who are showing leniency, who are being easygoing with people who are in some form of difficulty. Bukhari and Muslim narrated from Abu Huraira, may Allah be pleased with him, that the Prophet, may God's peace and blessings be upon him, said, A man used to lend money to people. And he used to say to his servant, "When you come to one who is in difficulty, let him off. Perhaps Allah will let us off." And when he met Allah, Allah let him off. Also in Nasa'i, Ibn Hibban and Al-Hakim narrated with the Sahih Isnad from Abu Huraira, may Allah be pleased with him, that the Prophet, may God's peace and blessings be upon him, said, "There was a man who never did anything good. However, he used to lend money to people. And he would say to his messenger, 'Take what they can afford to pay and forget about what they cannot afford and let them off. Perhaps Allah will let us off.' When he died, when this man died, it was asked, 'Have you ever done anything good?' He said, 'No, but I had a slave and I used to lend money to the people. And when I sent my slave to collect the debts, I would tell him to take what the people can afford to pay you and forget about what they cannot afford and let them off. Perhaps Allah will let us off.' And so Allah said, I will let you off. So this is a man, he didn't have any good deeds, except for the fact that he used to lend people money. When he used to send his slave to go and collect these debts from the people, he informed him. He told him, you go now and collect this money, and you collect whatever the people can afford to pay back. If they're in some kind of difficulty, you take what they can pay back, and you let them off on what they cannot afford. If they cannot afford something, you let them off. Perhaps Allah will let us off. So when this man met Allah, he had nothing to present except for this. And Allah told him, I will let you off. In another similar hadith, also with an Sahih Isnad, it's reported that the Messenger of Allah, may God's peace and blessings be upon him, said, Allah will bring forth one of his slaves to whom he had given wealth. And he will say to him, what did you do in the world? He will say, I did not do anything, O Allah, but you gave me wealth, and I used to engage in trade with people. One of the ways in which I treated the people was that I would be easygoing with those who could afford it, and I would postpone payment for those who were in difficulty. Allah will say, I should be more tolerant than you, so let my slave off. So these are some of the hadith describing the conditions of the people who showed leniency, who were easygoing on those people who were in difficulty. By doing so, then Allah will show that person leniency on the Day of Judgment, on a day when everybody would be in need of Allah's leniency. Everybody will be in a need of Allah's protection, of Allah's mercy, of Allah's kindness. Everybody is in need to a great extent. So by doing seemingly small efforts, small deeds in this life, something like helping your brother, going easy on someone who's in difficulty, trying to remove some distress, sometimes it's a very simple thing. It requires sometimes no effort whatsoever. Yet Allah will give it this great reward on the Day of Judgment, on the Day of Resurrection, when the people will be in most need. So we have to keep these things in mind when we're dealing with the people, that the way that we deal with people, this will affect our akhirah. This will affect our condition on the Day of Judgment. Allah is telling us in this hadith how He'll be lenient on the people, how He will forgive the people, He will shade the people who are doing these deeds, who are helping the people. So imagine what will be the condition of the people who are very tough and harsh on the people, who are not budging even an inch, who don't care about the condition of the people if they're facing difficulty, if they're facing hardship, and they're very tough on those people. Imagine what their situation will be like. Also, there are some people who are just in their judgments, both towards their families and in any matter that is entrusted to them. They are just, whether it's to their families or in whatever matter they find themselves in, where they have some responsibility, they are just in their judgments. Those who are fair and who are just will be in a high position on the Day of Resurrection. And they will be seated on thrones of light, on the right hand of the Lord. And both of His hands are right. Muslim narrated that Abdullah ibn Amr, may Allah be pleased with him, said that the Messenger of Allah, may God's peace and blessings be upon him, said, those who are fair and just will be with Allah on thrones of light, on the right hand of the Most Merciful, and both of His hands are right. Those who were just in their judgments towards their families and in any matter which was entrusted to them. So we spoke earlier about one of the people who would be under the shade of the throne of Allah on the Day of Judgment. And the first person mentioned in that hadith was a just ruler. That the just ruler would be in the shade of Allah's throne on the Day of Judgment, on the Day of Resurrection. And now also those people who were fair and just, not just the rulers or the leaders, but each and every one of us who are fair and just in our judgments, in our responsibilities, with our families, and in any matter that has been entrusted to us, whether it's in our jobs, in our businesses, in our day-to-day dealings with the people, whatever situation we find ourselves in. If we are in some situation where some judgment has to be done on our part, if we are just and we're fair in our judgments, those people who in this life used to be just and fair in with their judgments, both with their families and in the matters entrusted with them, they will be on thrones of light on the day of resurrection, next to the most merciful. And in the hadith mentions that both of Allah's hands are right hands. So these people who are just and fair, they are on thrones of light, on the right side, right hand side of Allah, of the most merciful, on the day of judgment. Also, we have the condition or the situation of the shuhada, or the martyrs, and the murabitun, or the guards who are stationed out on the borders of the Muslim state. On the day of resurrection, when the people will be filled with terror and fear, the shaheed, the martyr, will feel no fear. Everyone on the day of resurrection will be in a state of terror, will be a state in fear. People are fearful that day, it's a terrible day, it's a terrifying day. But the shaheed, the martyr, will feel no fear. In Sunan al-Tirmidhi and Sunan ibn Majah, it is narrated that al-Miqdam ibn Mahdi Qarb related that the Messenger of Allah, may God's peace and blessings be upon him, said, before Allah, the shaheed has six virtues. He is forgiven from the first drop of blood that is shed. He will be shown his place in paradise. He will be protected from the torment of the grave. He will be safe from the greater terror of the day of resurrection. And a crown of dignity will be placed on his head, of which one ruby is better than this world and all that is in it. He will be married to 72 of the Hur al-Ayn, and he will intercede for 70 of his relatives. And so the main point of this hadith that we're interested in this section is that the shaheed, the martyr, will be safe from the greater terror. He will be safe from the terror of the day of resurrection. That from that, on that day, a day that is filled with terror, the shaheed will be safe from the greater terror, which is the terror of the day of resurrection. And similar to the shaheed is the murabbit, or the person who guards the borders of Islam for the sake of Allah. If this person dies while he is guarding the borders of Islam, Allah will keep him safe from the greater terror. Allah will keep him safe from the terror of the day of resurrection. At-Tabarani narrated with a sahih isnad from Abu Darda that the Prophet, may God's peace and blessings be upon him, said, guarding the borders of Islam for a day is better than fasting for a lifetime. Whoever dies guarding the borders of Islam for the sake of Allah will be kept safe from the greater terror. His provision and his breeze will be brought from paradise, and the reward of the murabbit will continue until Allah resurrects him. So, one of the ways in which Allah will honor the shaheed on the day of resurrection will be that he will raise him with his wounds flowing with blood. When the shaheed is raised, he is raised and his wounds, the blood is flowing from his wounds as fresh as it was on the day that he was killed in the battlefield. And the color of the blood will be of blood. The blood will be the color of blood, but its smell will be like musk. So these wounds are there and they're bleeding, and it's the color of blood, it's looking like blood, but the smell of it is like musk. Bukhari narrated from Abu Huraira, may Allah be pleased with him, that the Messenger of Allah, may God's peace and blessings be upon him, said, by the one in whose hand is my soul, no one is wounded for the sake of Allah, and Allah knows best who is wounded for his sake. But he will come out on the day of resurrection with his wounds flowing like blood, flowing with blood. The color will be of blood, but the smell will be of musk. Also, Tirmidhi, Nasa'i, and Abu Dawood narrated with a Sahih Isnad from Mu'adh ibn Jabal that he heard the Messenger of Allah, may God's peace and blessings be upon him, say, whoever fights for the sake of Allah, even for the interval between two milkings of a camel, will be entitled to paradise. And whoever is wounded or injured for the sake of Allah, the injury will appear on the day of resurrection, bleeding profusely, the color of saffron and with the fragrance of musk. So, this is the situation of the martyr and the murabbat on the day of resurrection. This is the honor which they will receive. Also, another of the groups of people, their situation on the day of resurrection is the people who control their anger. This is very important in these days and times that we are in, as it was important in the time of the Prophet, may God's peace and blessings be upon him. Something, it seems very minor, but it is something very important. And so those people who control their anger. Because there are many difficult situations in which a person is subjected to. And he's subjected to some kind of annoyance or something that is upsetting or disturbing to him. There are many situations. And it could be caused by a relative, it could be caused by a co-worker, by a friend, anything, anybody who you come in contact with, who you're dealing with from day to day. Undoubtedly, the annoyance, whether it is something that we hear or something that we see or something that we feel, is something that causes us pain in our hearts. It is upsetting to us and it causes some kind of discomfort in our hearts, it causes some pain in our hearts, and it provokes all kinds of feelings that may motivate us to confront the situation and to confront it openly, in an open manner. So self-control in these types of situations is something that only the strongest person can achieve. When someone is faced with this self-control, it's easy to speak about, it's easy to say, it's easy to, you know, call other people too. But when we're in this situation and we're facing some kind of annoyance, whatever it may be from, whatever the source, to use self-control when you can speak out openly and voice an opinion and what have you, maybe not in the best way, but to have self-control, it is something that only the strongest people can achieve. Islam considers controlling the anger, controlling of one's anger, as a noble Islamic characteristic, for which a person deserves to be honored with paradise as wide as the heavens and the earth. This is the value which Islam places on controlling one's anger. That it is a very noble Islamic characteristic. And the reward for it is nothing less than paradise, which is as wide as the heavens and the earth. And it has been a paradise which has been prepared for the pious. Controlling anger is one of the most foremost characteristics of the pious. Allah tells us in the Quran, "And march forth in the way which leads to forgiveness from your Lord, and for paradise as wide as the heavens and the earth, prepared for al-muttaqun, prepared for the pious, those who spend in Allah's cause, in prosperity and in adversity, who repress anger and who pardon men. Verily, Allah loves the good doers." This is from Quran, from chapter 3, verses 133 and 134. So one of the people mentioned here are the ones who suppress anger. Those are counted among the pious, and theirs will be a paradise as wide as the heavens and the earth. With that, we'd like to end for this episode. We hope that you have enjoyed it and hope that you will continue to join us in the future. Until the next time, we bid you all farewell. Assalamu alaikum wa rahmatullahi wa barakatuh.
0: Dear brothers and sisters in Islam, you have listened to the new episode of the program Hereafter.

inattention. Allah Almighty says, closer and closer to mankind has come their reckoning, yet they heed not and they turn away. In other words, every minute that passes brings people nearer to their doom, and yet they are completely heedless and are even constantly turning away from the message that would save them. Inattention is the state of being fully involved in this mundane world and being therefore absolutely careless with regards to the life after death. Not only are Muslims strongly warned of this dangerous state, but also bidden to remember their Lord and be constantly connected with Him, for He is the source of guidance and wisdom. To this effect, the Almighty Lord says, "Behold, in the creation of the heavens and the earth, and the alternation of night and day, there are indeed signs for those possessed of understanding, who celebrate the praises of Allah, standing, sitting, and lying down on their sides, and contemplate the wonders of creation in the heavens and the earth, with the thought, O our Lord, not for naught have you created all this. Glory to you. Give you us salvation from the penalty of the fire. Our Lord, anyone whom you do admit to the fire, truly you cover with shame, and never will wrongdoers find any helpers. Our Lord, we have heard the call of one calling us to faith. Believe you in the Lord. O our Lord, forgive us our sins, blot out from us our iniquities, and take to yourself our souls in the company of the righteous. Our Lord, grant us what you did promise unto us through your messengers, and save us from shame on the day of judgment, for you never break your promise." Beyond the shadow of doubt, inattention reflects forgetfulness and distractedness from the great Creator, as much as it reflects dullness and stupidity. The Holy Quran describes the heedless as, "They are like cattle, nay, more misguided, for they are heedless." Heedlessness is also the sign of hypocrisy and death of the heart. The Messenger of Allah, peace be upon him, says, "The difference between those who remember Allah and those who are heedless is like the difference between the living and the dead."

Malice. Malice is a deep and long-lasting feeling of bitterness or spitefulness that incites to vengeance and sometimes even to murder. According to the doctrine of Islam, malice leads to such ill feelings as worry, distress, and wretchedness. It comprises three main stages: great hatred, a strong desire for retaliation, and deep rooting of such hatred and desire in one's mind. In fact, malice overwhelms good human feelings such as love, brotherhood, and friendliness, and turns them into feelings of hatred, grudge, and enmity. Beyond a shadow of doubt, true believers whose hearts abound in love and faithfulness are immune from such an evil trait as malice. They're brought up to tolerance, pardon, and magnanimity in accordance with Allah's commandment. Nor can goodness and evil be equal. Repel evil with what is better. Then will he, between whom and you was hatred, become, as it were, your friend and intimate. People of paradise are those who have neither rancor nor spite in their hearts. To this effect, Allah Almighty says, "And we have removed from their hearts any lurking sense of rancor. Beneath them will be rivers flowing, and they shall say, 'Praise be to Allah, who has guided us to this felicity. Never could we have found guidance had it not been for the guidance of Allah.'"